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0: Welcome back. It is the Mark Levin Show. Ben Ferguson filling in for the great one. He is off today because of Yom Kippur, the holiday. He will be back with you tomorrow. I do want to get some of your phone calls in here. I did post up, as I mentioned earlier, that Mike Johnson audio from earlier that I played for you guys on X. You can follow me there at Ben Ferguson Show. Also got up on Instagram as well at Ben Ferguson Podcast. And don't forget, I do a podcast every day. It's called the Ben Ferguson Podcast. 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All right, let me get to your phone calls. 877-381-3811. 877-381-3811. 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Ben Ferguson with you. Hi.
1: Hey, Ben. Good evening. A couple things that you said earlier in earlier segments that I wanted to touch on. But what I suspect, and I'm not a Democrat, when I was able to cast my first vote, Ronald Reagan was running for president, so I went for Reagan. But I'm no longer a Republican, because Republicans aren't the answer to the Democrats. We've got a few of them that don't need to be mentioned, because they, what do they call them, rhinos? But things that people need to really pay attention to, and if you're smart, it scares you. You were talking about Orban a little bit ago, where people that were in support of him or in his cabinet when he was the leader of Hungary are now being targeted and so on and so forth. But
0: yeah, they are.
1: My father's Democrat.
0: By the way, Dan, do me a favor. Hold on. I got to take a hard break. All right. We'll come back. We got a lot more to talk about. It is the Mark Levin Show. Ben Ferguson with you. 877-381-3811, 877-381-3811. We'll be right back.
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3: With SRN News, I'm Keith Peters in Washington. Movie studio Paramount has agreed to settle an antitrust lawsuit filed by 12 states. The last big obstacle blocking the company's $81 billion acquisition of Warner Brothers Discovery in a deal that would transform the movie industry landscape. In the settlement, which still needs to be signed off on by a judge, Paramount agreed to terms including a 5-year movie production plan and to invest $1.5 billion in domestic movies. A long-running legal fight over Missouri's congressional map took another turn Monday when a federal appeals panel ruled in favor of new districts backed by President Trump, even though the U.S. Supreme Court has blocked those districts from being used in the November election. On Wall Street, the Dow by 366 points. More details at srnnews.com.
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0: 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It is the Mark Levin Show. Ben Ferguson filling in for the great one, Mark Levin. So good to have you with us. As a quick reminder, I not only do I love filling in for the great one, it's always an honor, but I'd love to keep up with you guys. So if you've got your phone in front of you and you're on Instagram, follow me at Ben Ferguson Podcast. If you're on X, at Ben Ferguson Show. On Facebook as well, Ben Ferguson. You just put it in the search bar, you'll see it, and you can follow me there. I also do a podcast, Ben Ferguson Podcast. I'd love for you to keep up with me on the podcast, so you can get that wherever you get your podcasts. And if you want to know what's happening in the White House every morning, I do a short podcast. It's called the 47 Morning Update. Each and every morning on the 47 Morning Update, I give you the top stories coming out of the White House. It's like 10 to 12 minutes long, so it's really fast-paced, and you'll know everything that's happening each morning when you wake up. So grab the 47 Morning Update as well. All right, I want to put a story in front of you real quick that's an important one. It's one that's not being covered, and that's why I want to tell you about it. A Gaza, quote, journalist, and I use that word in quotations because he's not, who's met with Mayor Mamdani, has been honored with a Nobel Peace Prize nomination. And the spot on the Times Magazine 100 list has now admitted that he buried footage of Israeli hostages being beaten by a Palestinian mob on October the 7th, 2023. Now, why would he admit to burying this footage? Well, he said it was in order to protect the perpetrators. Not to protect the victims, but to protect the terrorists. The photographer also revealed that all media in Gaza is controlled by Hamas, the terrorist organization, through a single WhatsApp group. And the terror group will target any journalist who publishes criticism. The man, who's become one of the most famous journalists, quote, in Gaza, was in the territory on October the 7th when Hamas, marched the hostages taken from Israel through the streets of Gaza, where all hell broke loose. And what did he do? I did not publish those videos. There's your journalist who the left loves telling you what he hid from you. I'm out of time, my friends. God bless America. Mark Levin will be back with you tomorrow. Have a great rest of your night.
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5: News this hour from Town Hall. I'm Keith Peters in Washington. There's been another ruling in the Missouri redistricting squabble.
6: The legal fight over Missouri's congressional map has taken another turn after a federal appeals panel ruled in favor of new districts backed by President Donald Trump, even though the U.S. Supreme Court has blocked those districts from being used in the November election. A three-judge panel of the 8th U.S. Circuit Court of Appeals says Missouri should use the new Republican-drawn U.S. House districts in the November election because they were used in the August primary. The judges say it would be a violation of the U.S. Constitution to revert back for the general election. Opponents of the new map say they will file an emergency appeal to the U.S. Supreme Court. I'm Lisa Dwyer.
5: President Trump and the Washington media are involved in a face-off after the president banned CNN, MS Now, and Politico from the White House. Vice President J.D. Vance says media outlets that share what he calls effectively far-left propaganda should not get special access to the White House.
7: It's about basic fairness. They can still report. They still have the access to free speech. They're just not going to get an office in the White House anymore. And I think it's totally appropriate, unless, of course, they start to behave like real news organizations.
5: Amy Kristen Sanders, a professor of media law and First Amendment studies at Penn State, says the news media stand in place of the people in ensuring that the president and the administration are upholding the Constitution.
8: Presidents have never been fans, I think, of having journalists on Air Force One with them in the White House. But they understand that the role of the press is an important one in a democratic society.
5: On Wall Street, the Dow up by 366 points, the NASDAQ rose 599, the S&P advanced 114. More at townhall.com.
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15: You don't have an outlet. 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
17: CNN, MSN, and Politico are now suing over the ban. Do you think it's appropriate for the president to be banning media outlets just because he doesn't like what they report?
7: Well, I take some issue with the premise. So he's not banning media outlets. What he's doing is saying, we're not going to give you special access to the White House if you engage in what is effectively propaganda. We have to remember those three outlets account about 92% of the stories that they have on the President of the United States, on the administration, are negative. That's not representative of the American people. It's not representative of public opinion. So if you're going to engage in what is effectively far-left propaganda, why would a Republican White House give you special access?
17: Sir, you've talked a lot about free speech over the years. How is this not an attack on free speech?
7: Well, they can still report on the Trump White House. They can still get the public reports. They can still, of course, talk to people in the administration and outside the administration. What the president has said is we're not going to give you special access inside the White House. The way that I think about it is if you go back to the Biden administration or the Obama administration, compare, let's say, Politico to Breitbart. If you actually look at the objective analysis, Politico and Breitbart are, Politico is as anti-Trump as Breitbart was anti-Obama or anti-Biden. Now, why on God's green earth would Donald Trump be expected to give Politico special access when nobody in the media expected the Biden administration or the Obama administration to give Breitbart special access? It's about basic fairness. They can still report. They still have the access to free speech. They're just not going to get an office in the White House anymore. And I think it's totally appropriate, unless, of course, they start to behave like real news organizations.
15: So one caveat to what the vice president just said there, because as one of the original Breitbart editors who launched the whole thing and worked closely with Andrew Breitbart, I will say, and we're going to talk a lot about this, I will say that I don't think it was, and I always kind of resist that characterization of being, oh, well, they were anti-Bright, they were anti-Obama. We were honest with both our critiques and just plain observation. It wasn't that we sought out specifically to misrepresent a story. We didn't do that. We didn't seek out immediately with the false narrative. And we issued legitimate corrections. You do not see these other news outlets doing that. So that's the only issue. I mean, I get exactly what he's saying, but I just had to add that footnote to that. As one of the original editors, we never started a story with the purpose of trying to get a particular narrative. We reported exactly what was happening. That's kind of the big difference there. Not kind of, that is the big difference as well. So welcome to the radio program. Dana Lash with you. We're at the top of this first hour. Why does it feel like we've already been on air? I don't know. It's a weird day. And as usual, I'm going to tell you that if you hear any kind of like hammering or anything in the background, that's because, or screaming, sawing, you know, somebody dying. That's just simply because we got roof stuff happening. So it's ongoing. I know. We're living in it. We're living in it. So welcome to the radio program. This is one of the things that we're going to dive into today because we have to get in some of the latest with the Middle East, right? We're going to get into the media bias and the allowing of this outlet or that outlet to come into the White House. We're going to get into the Middle East. We're going to get into Islamification of America, which is a huge deal. And we're also going to hit on immigration. as well. And I'm like going through my notes here. I was like, we got, oh my gosh, yeah, we got all of the concert stuff as well, right? We got all of the concert stuff, which that's because it's not just Ed Sheeran anymore. It's these other cats that we're going to get in. We're going to talk about. So a lot to hit. The first thing, though, and this is a big one for me because this is one that we've talked about, the media malpractice and media bias, for quite some time. Everything for me, I've been so hypercritical of the mainstream, the legacy press for, golly, Kane, how long? I don't even know. I mean, when I first started at Breitbart under Andrew, that was back when all of the websites had what they called the verticals. So you would have like big government and you would have big journalism. And I was the editor for big journalism. And you had big Hollywood. And it was, you know, the five of us original editors, which also included Ben Shapiro. And we focused, my beat was media malpractice. It was like media malpractice. It got into all of the bad stuff that the press did. I was looking specifically at false narratives. And obviously, one of the big things of the day was the Tea Party movement, of which I was a co-founder, and looking at all of the ways that the press was maligning grassroots activists across the country. And I was always so angry at the legacy press because they were impugning the character of really good people. And a lot of you remember how that coverage went. In those early days with the Tea Party, you guys remember it? I mean, it was kind of crazy. They were just absolutely vicious. They called us racist. They called us everything. If you objected to the Obamacare plan, the proposal, you were a racist. I cannot tell you the number of times, because I was the token on CNN at that particular moment in history. And I cannot tell you how many times I'm sitting in a debate on national television on CNN, and we're talking about Obamacare. And if I disagreed with any aspect of it, I literally was accused on camera by a Democrat operative of like racial immorality, right? Like being a racist, being a bigot, because I disagreed with state-run healthcare. Now explain that one to me. Like, how does that work? How are you? I know it's ridiculous. It's a ridiculous thing. But that's how they operated. And that they did that as a way to chill speech. They really wanted to chill speech. They thought if they could accuse people of a moral failing and associate them with that, the people would then think, oh, I don't want to be accused of something bad, so I'll stay quiet. There for a while, I will say that it worked. But the other thing that gets me is that during that time, all of the stuff that the media is saying now is stuff that they actually did. So under Obama, remember, Barack Obama went after reporters. He went after people like James Rosen, who simply reported as to what was happening. And do you remember, this is a flashback, when was this, Kane? Do we have like the year for this? For what I put in there? Yeah. Well, this is, we have this in our flashback audio too, but this was Brian Stelter back in the day, who, okay, 2021. So this was under Biden. By the way, I will have, like, Obama talked about this as well. I remember this because they had friends who were a part of the White House press pool, and they were threatened constantly with having their access pulled. That was a regular occurrence. I have no idea why the left is acting like they've never done this. It really aggravates me. But listen to this. So this is back under 2021. This is Brian Stelter, who literally is talking about getting Fox News pulled from the White House press pool. Listen.
18: There are, you know, these questions about Fox's, as Fox radicalizes and as it becomes even more and more of a political tool. Zerwick, you wrote a column recently for The Sun about this, saying Fox should be viewed as a political tool. And that raises a question. Should it be a part of the White House press pool? You know, should it be afforded the privileges that come with news gathering? Even though they do have some news reporters at the White House, you're saying they're primarily a political tool. So should that be reassessed, Zerwick?
19: And listen, I really do. I think it's a discussion we need to have. Look, you're not supporting democracy. You're not supporting the larger values of this culture. They don't even stand up as a opposition party, but there's nothing journalistic in what Lachlan Murdoch said. And you know what? I say, hey, you know what? Let's take them at their word. Let's not let them on the plane. You want to let the Proud Boys on your plane, on Air Force One? No, I don't think so. These guys are doing the same thing.
15: So they talked about doing this even back then. Do you guys remember, too, the headline after Pennsylvania, the attempted assassination of POTUS? I know we have this element, and I had tweeted about it as well. The headline, if we could throw that up, it's Secret Service rushes Trump off stage after he falls at rally. This was one of the most ridiculous. This was like worse than fiery, but mostly peaceful protests that they had. Look at this headline. Juan's getting ready to throw it up. This was a real headline. I did not Photoshop it. We did not Photoshop it. This was literally a screen grab that was taken. I'm not exaggerating, guys. This is literally a screenshot from that day. I took this screenshot. I was actually flying back. I was traveling internationally. And Kane, you remember, because I called you. As soon as I got cell phone service, I was trying to find news of what had happened. And I took this screenshot and I saved it because I thought, and I put it up on X before. So I put it up like several years before, but I saved it because I thought this is one of the most ridiculous headlines I've ever seen. And I'm going to save it because they're going to deny.

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2: They decided to go into the oversaturated market of the media. And they're not free. They're not free to serve the public. They're shackled by their own ideology. They're shackled by their own political zealotry. They're shackled by their bias. They're shackled by, most of some of them, their sheer hatred for the USA. They're shackled by their absolute hatred of anything that isn't whatever registered political affiliation the letter after their name represents on their when they go vote. They're not free. The idea of a free press is something, it's a fairy tale that activists who go into media tell the public to make, it's like a way of putting sugar on the pill. They're not free. But what they want to do is deny you all other competing information so that you can see the full breadth of what's being reported and use your own discernment to judge what you think or is or isn't accurate. The greatest offenses to the freedom of the free press has been by said press. The greatest betrayals of the free press has been by the said free press. Because they're not free. They are willing, indentured servants in the name of a political zealotry that seeks to undermine the liberty of this republic. We got a lot more on the way. We got headlines coming up as we move. Our folks who help make the program possible. It's our friends. Ooh, who do we have? I have the wrong thing. Oh, that is. We got Ghostbed. Oh, that's right. Our friends at Ghostbed. I like Ghostbed because Ghostbed is... Well, it's my mattress. It's just the best damn mattress that you can get. Everything else, somebody's like, I cannot believe you compared it to this. No, it is. Everything else out there is literally a hobo peacock. This is the only mattress that is worth getting. I don't want to get out of bed in the morning. I mean, some days I'm like, I guess we're going to have to do the show in my bed because I don't want to get out. It's so comfortable. 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

0: And now, all of the news you would probably miss. It's time for Dana's Quick Five.
1: So this is crazy. A helicopter narrowly avoided a mid-air collision with a drone over the Ole Miss LSU game. They were fans, football fans, college football fans were a little concerned because they were like, what's up? It looked like they were almost going to hit. Everybody watched it. And what made it intense is, you know, you had, you know, Lane Kiffin, you had all kinds of stuff happening on the field. But, man, they had another helicopter buzzed by. They had the little drone that flew by the stadium. Another helicopter buzzed by. I'm looking at, like, some of the photos of it, which are just video stills, so they're all blurry. And lots of people were like, why are they that close together? And when I just think when you have people that are there to watch a game and they're looking up and they're asking, why are they that close? That means they were really close. You know, like if they're distracted from all the drama on the field, then that means something's up, y'all. I'm just saying. So thankfully they're investigating, but thankfully everything's okay. Let's see. NASCAR stars. Ooh. So two NASCAR stars got into a brawl. This is like hockey, man. They had two of them, Ryan Blaney and Carson Hocevar, that got into, they were throwing punches. And really throwing punches, grabbing each other. They had to get their crews involved to separate them. I have to ask a question. Can they really throw punches that hard if, like, one of them didn't go down? I mean, you knocked the guy's hat off. Okay. And then the other guy got hit, I think, on the side of his face? So there you go. So anyway, they were separated by team members. They were screaming, oh my gosh, they're going to get penalized. I mean, you can't. Good heavens. Let's see. Moving on. Oh, used car lots are feeling the brunt of what they're calling America's affordability crisis because auto loan delinquencies are increasing. In fact, they've increased by almost 6% at this point. We have a lot more on the way, guys, getting you set up for the week. It's only Monday. Stay with us. 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
3: With SRN News, I'm Keith Peters in Washington. Technicians have repaired data lines that failed at a key regional air traffic control center, and all major airports in the New York area began resuming operations after hundreds of flight cancellations rippled through the Northeast. Transportation Secretary Sean Duffy said in an online post that primary and backup telecom lines were fixed by Monday evening, allowing affected airports to resume operations. A long-running legal fight over Missouri's congressional map took another turn Monday when a federal appeals panel ruled in favor of new districts backed by President Trump, even though the U.S. Supreme Court has blocked those districts from being used in the November election. On Wall Street, the Dow by 366 points, the S&P advanced 114. More details at srnnews.com.
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1: You know, Earth, Wind, and Fire is a, I think by maybe Gen X and maybe millennial standards, it's a very vastly underappreciated group. Don't you agree? Their stuff is, like, pretty jamming. And, of course, it's September. So, we're playing September. Particularly, it's September 21st. So, do you remember the 21st night of September? Yeah! All right, welcome back to the program. We had to. All right, let's talk about... I'm not going to tell you what I have this written down under my... On my rundown list. So, Ed Sheeran, we talked about this all last week because McElturd somehow, you know, we're all going to, I'm going to jump off my roof. I'm going to go up there with the roofers and just jump off. That's what I'm going to do because I'm so tired of talking about this nonsense. So, Ed Sheeran, as you know, to recap, last week, McElturd, the rapper, the ginger who has not had a hit in 15 years, and he had like maybe two, but he had also a handful of people write them for him. And he decided, like many people do, that when the fame is fleeting and they need to step up their promo, or they need to somehow get more attention from themselves for themselves, they decide to do all this political nonsense, right? So he was at his concerts running his mouth. At Ed Sheeran's concerts, I should say, Ed Sheeran put McElturd on the bill, put him on the bill, and McElturd repaid Ed Sheeran by making a mockery of his tour and turning every one of his performances into a political rally. And he didn't just get up there and say Free Palestine. He literally gave speeches and ranted. At one of his previous tours, he dressed up in an Yeah, it was an anti-Semitic costume because he wore this whole thing. He dressed up as, like, I guess an old dude with a hook nose mask and got up and ran around the stage and did the Hitler salute. That wasn't just an apparently inappropriate image during while photographing movement during a concert. Like, there's video of it. Yeah, I think that makes somebody that I think that would probably make you anti-Semitic. And the venues were starting to get a lot of criticism and feedback, very negative feedback from people who were going to these shows and they wanted to go and see a concert and they didn't want to go and be lectured to. And so to that point, one of the venues finally said, look, if he's going to be doing this, he's got to be off the bill. And the promoter made the decision to drop McElturd, right? It wasn't Ed Sheeran, it was the promoter, which is an important distinction. Well, it didn't matter to all the people who just, you know, this is the new virus of the mind. It's a contagion. It is the protest contagion. It's like PCU, the movie, which if you have not watched, you're missing out. It's like PCU, the movie. So they get all upset. And they start boycotting all of his stuff. And then he lost his two opening acts. And well, his other opening act. And then his band quit. And then you had Damon Albarn from the Gorillaz who went out on stage and decided he was going to wave the flag and all of this other stuff. Not just him, but also the Imagine Dragons, who are, by the way, absolute. Wait, King, can I say the word? Can I say that word? Can I say on air? Okay, imagine a man's name Rick and put a P in front of it. Okay. That works. So Imagine Dragons have always been jerks. Like they, for I remember after Parkland, they just went off on me. I opened X one morning to see the night before the Imagine Dragons was up late railing at me. I'm like, what? Anyway, so they went out with the Gazan flag and they were screaming about Ed Sheeran saying no one's neutral. Imagine Dragons went out and did that. Let's see what else. Oh, yeah, you had Damon Albarn, the Gorillaz. They went out and did the same thing. They went out, had the same flag. They decided to go out. Damon Albarn waved the Gazan flag at an Orlando show for the Gorillaz. He went out, did the same thing. And he said, don't ever be neutral. I mean, this is ridiculous. It is a virus of the mind. I don't know if we have any of the video of that. I mean, these are also things tweeted, but it's just kind of crazy. So they went out, he was waving the flag around, and then Ed Sheeran at his first performance since all of this started, this was cut 9. Listen to this. This was just the other day. Yesterday, I think.
2: I am deeply worried about the idea that venues should pre-approve content of performers. This happens in so many places that I perform around the world, but it should never happen in the free world. Now, I want to address the question of where I stand in the situation in Israel and Palestine and whether my doing this concert here tonight implies where I stand. I have tried in my career not to be a political commentator of any kind because I want my music and shows to be about unity, not division, about humanity, not politics. But this is a humanitarian issue and I cannot hide how I feel about it anymore.
1: Oh, good grief.
2: What happened in Israel and at the Nova Music Festival on October 7th was horrific and compounded centuries of Jewish pain. What is happening in Gaza is a catastrophic and unjustifiable and disproportionate.
1: It's absolutely justifiable.
2: My heart has been broken by the scale of devastation and loss of civilians' lives, of children's lives. And the systemic injustice we're seeing unfold in the West Bank cannot be overlooked. I honestly am so grateful that you're here tonight with me. This concert is still a place where everyone is welcome and everyone here can stand beside people that have opposing views and everyone here can stand by people that they don't agree with on everything, but they can all agree on singing these songs.
1: So, look, I know what it's like when you're in an arena and people hate you. It is not any kind of experience that you really want to share with anyone. It can be very difficult to stand one's ground. Now, there's a couple of different ways to look at this. First and foremost, I'm going to be critical, but I'm also going to be fair. First and foremost, he had also said that some of his own family had turned on him. Well, I think that's ridiculous if your family is that weak and pathetic. That's number one. Number two, what happened in Gaza was justified. There's a video, which I'm not going to show, that showed the town of Sderot, which is southern Israel. It's a town I visited. It's right there next to Gaza. You can walk right to Gaza. And that is the town that when Hamas knocked down the fences, dozed over the fences and began driving their vehicles in. That's one of the first towns that they went into. And I realized as we were driving into Sderot, and later on, as we get closer to October 7th, I'm going to share some of my photos on this, and we'll talk about it more in depth here on the show. But when I was driving into the town, we were going through this roundabout. And the roundabouts, you know, there's always, you know, depending on where you are, you know, these municipalities will put statues or fountains or sculptures or something, whatever, and they're roundabouts. And the ones that were in Sderot were very easy to remember because it's a desert. You're in the desert, right? You're in the Middle East. You're in the desert. So it's not like you can put a big tree or a big old fountain or anything like that there. So they have some of them have kind of crazy looking sculptures and, you know, desert plants and rocks and stuff. And it's very pretty, very memorable because, you know, you're in a desert, so you're limited with what you can do. And as we were driving through one of them, I realized that I remembered where I had seen that sculpture as I drove past it. And later on, it was reinforced when I went into the museum of what had happened on October 7th that was in this town. And I watched the trucks of Hamas members pull in to the town, and stop right at that same roundabout. That town was under Hamas's control for a couple of days. In the middle of the street was a man who was on a morning walk with his daughter. She's a little bitty thing, toddler. He picks her up because he sees what's up. He sees that the guys that drove in on the trucks, they were wearing Hamas identifiers, like, you know, the headbands, all that stuff. They shot him and his kid right there on video. Shot a father trying to flee with his daughter in his arms. Do you know that when I went to the Rheem Forest, at the, where the Nova Festival was, that the ropes where they had tied women to the trees, some of the remnants of the rope were still there, where they raped the women to death? If you want to have a, if you want to use the word unjustifiable, let's talk about what the duly elected government of Hamas did on October 7th. That was unjustifiable. Kidnapping children, killing women and children, killing men, women and children, going into villages and attacking people. 35 different locations of brutality across the southern half of Israel. That is unjustifiable. What happened in Gaza after? By the way, before Israel even had a response, Hamas's propaganda already kicked into gear and they were accusing them of genocide. Before Israel even mustered, they began accusing them of genocide. They haven't even done anything yet. But no, what happened in Gaza was absolutely justified. Absolutely. You attack people and you carry out the worst attack on them in their country's history. What do you think is going to happen? Now, I will add this. Ed Sheeran did not say the words, quote unquote, free Palestine. It was almost like he was just throwing that out there just to kind of check a box. Although I still think he shouldn't have done that, because you make it worse when you feed the crowd. The crowd is a curse. And when you feed it, it gets worse. He shouldn't have even done that, but he did. But I feel like he threw them a crumb when they were wanting some grand demonstration on his stage, and he did not give that to them. Now, I still think it is indicative of a weakness that he even said as much as he did. But you have to remember that the lights are bright and it can get hot and the crowd can be loud and mean, and not everyone can withstand that. It is very tough. And if you think that it's easy, look how many people have folded on social media without the benefit of an arena or a crowd right in their face. It's not easy. And again, I say this from literal experience. I've had an arena scream, "Burn her," and it's on video. So I get the position that he's in. All I would have said was, if you came here for a good time and for a good show, this is why we're here. And I would have just gone into it. I wouldn't have addressed anything. Except maybe to say that there is no genocide in Gaza, because there isn't. We got more on this as we move. We've got Days of These United States on the way. Our partners that bring you the program, it's our friends over at Patriot Mobile, the only Christian conservative cell phone service that's out there. 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A lot of these cell phone companies out there, they all have these political action committees, and they all donate hand over fist to support things like men on women sports teams and gun control and candidates like James Tallarico and all the whole nine yards. But Patriot Mobile doesn't do that. That is not how they operate. Patriot Mobile offers, yes, premium priority nationwide service across all three major U.S. networks. They do that, but they do run dual networks, so that you can run two networks on one phone. Plans tailored for businesses and families of all sizes as well. 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
8: Like sands through the hourglass, so are the days of the United States.
1: So I thought that was hysterical. Is there a way to like zoom in on that? So that was at Mizzou, and when they put up, if you can see in the background, they put up Sophie Cunningham pointing. I didn't see this game, but Kane said that they missed when they're kicking a field goal. They missed.
9: Well, I'm showing it right now, a little zoomed in. You see go up.
1: And oh, no.
9: Wide left.
1: Oh, and Sophie went to Mizzou. Sophie Cunningham went to Mizzou. Yeah. So they have her up there pointing. That is actually hysterical, and I love it. Go Mizzou. That's hysterical. Love it, love it, love it.
9: They're 3-0 right now,
1: actually. I'm saying. And you know, it's we're getting ready to embark on the best time for baseball season, too. Which is Red October. Getting ready to go. It's a big old thing. So welcome back. We're getting you set up for this week. We also have coming up today, who we got today? We got Senator Ted Cruz.
10: Yes, we do.
9: And Stephen Yates.
1: And Mr. Stephen Yates. We're going to be talking to them. There's a lot of stuff to discuss. Okay, so here's what else is on deck, okay? I'm not going to tell you what I have this listed as on my rundown because it's not nice. But the whole thing with the Ed Sheeran, and it all blew up with his, like, this is what, 2 weeks now? Kane, this has been going on?
10: Yeah.
1: Everybody, y'all remember it's, like, been 2 weeks?
10: Yeah.
1: And really, this whole thing about, well, it's genocide in Gaza, that is the new BLM, 15 days to slow the spread, wear your masks and get your clot shot. It is the new PSYOP. It is the new thing that they're pushing on everybody. It is so completely organized. And all of this, like I said, began even before Israel had ever even responded after October 7th. But it is a new thing, and it's a contagion, and it is spreading. And it's spreading to the point where I got two things. You have younger generations now, like everybody, Democrat, Republican, the perspective of Israel is changing because of all of this. Also, Steve Bannon's people call Dinesh D'Souza a Jeet. We're going to talk about this coming up. Stick with us.
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14: News this hour from Town Hall. I'm Keith Peters in Washington. Media outlets banned from the White House say they've filed a lawsuit.
15: CNN, MS Now, and Politico issued a joint statement saying they're suing after their reporters were denied access at the White House. They say, left unchallenged, it presents a threat to press freedom and the public's right to independent journalism. President Trump said Friday he was barring the outlets because of reporting he found to be fake news.
16: I don't think somebody should be allowed to come in and write fake stories.
15: The reporters' entry badges were disabled on Saturday. MS Now reporter Akayla Gardner describes how she was turned away.
10: I want to say not just me, but also our photographer had their badge taken this morning, of course, after President Trump made clear that he wants to ban MS Now, CNN, and Politico.
15: Jennifer King, Washington.
14: International heads of state are in New York City for the annual UN General Assembly meeting this week.
17: Every year, 193 member nations gather in New York to have private meetings, to have public discourse, and to discuss the issues that are plaguing the world. U.S. President Donald Trump is set to open Tuesday's session with a speech. Other highly important and watched speeches will include Ukraine's Vladimir Zelensky and Israeli Prime Minister Benjamin Netanyahu's speech on Thursday. Missing on the world stage will be China's Xi Jinping, Russia's Vladimir Putin, and North Korea's Kim Jong-un. President Trump is set to meet with China's Xi Jinping later this week in Washington. In the backdrop of all of this diplomacy is the major financial crisis that the United Nations is facing due to billions of unpaid dues by the United States.
14: Correspondent Farnoosh Amiri reporting. A good day on Wall Street as the Dow was up by 366 points. The Nasdaq rose 599. With the S&P 500 advancing by 114 points, oil near $96 a barrel. More on these stories at townhall.com.
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1: You don't have an outlet. 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And you can get mad at me all you want to. 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
1: Welcome back to the program. Dana Lash with you. We are at the top of the second hour. A lot of stuff to discuss. Because we got Greenland, we've got what's ever popping off with over in the Middle East, with Saudi Arabia, we got Senator Ted Cruz coming up. We also have the award-winning Gaza journalist who admitted that Hamas made up this whole media narrative, and he also withheld some of his reporting for, I know, journalist. So we're going to dive into all of that. So first up, where to start? Where I feel like I need to start taking polls as to where we're going to start with certain things. We were discussing the media as well. I also had this story as we were wrapping everything up and we were talking about the Ed Sheeran thing. U.S. favorability for Israel has dropped sharply in recent polls. And this really comes down to the absolute organized Qatari propaganda that started. It absolutely is. Absolutely is. This has been well documented, the coordination, and it is absolutely intentional. This is absolutely intentional. It is something like, this is not organic. And I do think it's interesting that the more that the Qataris spend for influence, et cetera, the crazier this has gotten. And I mean, really, we need to have, this is just wild. I mean, it's wild. This isn't just with Democrats. Listen, this is CNN reporting on this. And I know it's CNN, and I'm not going to do, you know, association fallacy, but it's, I mean, I've seen other surveys, and this isn't wrong. This is where all of this has gone. Watch this.
3: They're all negative. Ipsos, minus 10 points. Fox, minus 11 points. MU, Marquette University Law School, School Law poll. Look at that, minus 20 points. Pew Research Center, minus 23 points. Negative, negative, negative, negative. And Gallup earlier this year was also negative. We're not just talking about the Democratic base anymore. We're talking about the general electorate as well. The general electorate has turned against Israel. This is not just a left issue. It is an American issue when it comes to opinions on Israel.
4: What's the trend line here?
3: What's the trend line here? The trend line is unbelievable. Look at the trend line here. Compare this to Donald Trump's first term. At this point in Donald Trump's first term, Israel's average net favorability.
4: Wow.
3: You go back here. Look at this. It was plus 51 points. Wow, Johnny says. Wow, Johnny says, because this is wild. Plus 51. It's minus 16 points in the average poll now. That is what, a 67-point shift against Israel in just 8 years. Israel used to be a consensus issue in American politics, and that was a pro-Israeli position. Now the consensus has actually shifted, and now when it comes to general electorate, it is a minus. Israel is now seen negatively, and we're seeing it in poll after poll after poll.
4: You just had this vote.
1: What's crazy about this is it's all, I mean, it's all inorganic. This is, I mean, it's a psyop that's been targeted. And let me tell you, if you think that the Qataris and all of these other Islamists that have been funding the public influence operation on this, if you think that they're not going to come for American values next, you're part of the problem. If you think they're not coming for our values next, you're part of the problem, because they absolutely are. This is imperialistic. I mean, this is, it's crazy. The other, and a lot of this is, you know, you see the Macklemore stuff, all of that. I mean, you know, it seems like, oh, they're just talking about concerts. All of this like weaves in together for a larger narrative. It's just repeated over and over again. Like BLM was, right? Hands up, don't shoot. That's the new genocide in Gaza is the new hands up, don't shoot. Genocide in Gaza is the new 15 days to slow the spread. Genocide in Gaza is the new BLM. Because there isn't a genocide in Gaza. The numbers don't support it. at even remotely all. And by the way, the casualty list that the Gazan Ministry of Health, which is run by Hamas, gives, did you realize that it's like something like over 87% are actual, were identified as actual Hamas combatants? That's a true thing. That is absolutely true. Hamas, which builds tunnels under their civilian areas, Hamas, whose headquarters was under the largest hospital in Gaza City, Hamas that has stored munitions on the basement of schools when they're not using their rooftops as launch pads for their incendiary, their rockets, and all of that. That's the truth of it. And it's amazing that I feel, you want my honest opinion? I think Israel listened to the West too much. This is never going to go away. This problem continues because it lives off the indulgence of the retardation that is the PSYOP. All these people that go out there and say free Palestine, from what? Hamas? They never criticize Hamas. Notice this. Never. They never do. And if you really press people on this, they say that October 7th was justified. That's what these people say. For what? They always talk about illegal occupation. I actually want to slap people who tell me this. Do you know why? Because it's so unbelievably stupid and so already debunked, it's offensive to throw that out as a point in an argument where superior points with credibility are being made. It's asinine. There's no occupation. I'll remind everybody, Israel gave them, like the welfare queens Gaza is, gave them a strip of land with everything there. Greenhouses full of produce. It was turnkey. They gave them everything, all of their infrastructure. They forced elderly people even to leave their homes in Gaza. That is actually one of the things driving a lot of the discontentment with this election. One of the crazy things that I realized when I went over to the Middle East and I was visiting Israel is that even in Israel, for the most part, their right and left believe the same thing. But in some instances, the difference seems to be, did Israel respond with the strength of force that it needed to? And were they aggressive enough? I believe that Israel was not aggressive enough because I think that they listen to the West. They are constrained by the West, and that makes these people so mad, but I'm right and they know it. No, they gave them a strip of land, fully loaded, literally actual vegetation in the greenhouses, and they unilaterally withdrew. And within 1 year, those people elected Hamas. Within 1 year. Not only that, but Agence France-Presse and several other independent foreign media associations that have friendly relations with Hamas and are able to go into Gaza noted that when they had municipal elections, Hamas's favorability was still through the roof. Hamas's favorability in Judea and Samaria, which is what some people incorrectly call West Bank, that their popularity has exploded. It is why the quote-unquote Palestinian Authority cannot have elections. They suspended their elections for no other reason than they knew Hamas would win. Hamas has more popularity than Fatah. Why? Because Fatah believes that they can coexist with their neighbor. Hamas does not. The majority of quote-unquote Palestinians believe they agree with Hamas. That's why their popularity has only surged after October 7th. That's why you had Gazan civilians cheering in the streets and celebrating the murder of innocents on October 7th. That's why. I mean, there are interviews of people where they're like, yeah, we had them in our houses. If you talk to the hostages, so many of the hostages were shocked that they were kept in people's homes. Not everybody was in a tunnel. Mia Shem wasn't in a tunnel. She was literally in somebody's house. Kids were coming in, eating snacks in front of her as a way to torture her because she was starving. She hadn't eaten in a couple weeks. That's what happened. That's the reality of it. And people go on camera to these foreign press agents and they're like, yeah, we did it. And? Are you kidding me? Stop it. No, the first thing, they elect Hamas. And you remember Clinton saying this, with Yasser Arafat may rest in hell. They were offered repeatedly a two-state solution. You can have this, and Israel will stay here. If I was Israel, I would have said, no, right of conquest. By the way, I'm going to make this argument, too. If you're denying their association with the land, you're denying Christ. And here's why. Biblical history puts Jesus where? In that land. Jesus was Jewish. Very simply, you either take biblical history or you reject it. You put on the robes of Christ or none. So this is the reality of that situation. Then you have this reporter, this award-winning journalist who admitted, this was when I talk about foreign press, this was a journalist who was nominated for a Nobel Peace Prize because he helped push the narrative about genocide. And guess what happened? He's a photographer for an agency in Gaza. And he literally was like running around with them. Time Magazine named him one of the most influential people in 2023. He's a huge propagandist. He got GQ Middle East Man of the Year. And he did this podcast where he was talking about how he actually hid photographs of what they were doing to their hostages and to Jewish people that they kidnapped. Mohtaz Azazia admitted that he met with Hamas's leaders and he hid all of that. He filmed them. He filmed Israeli hostages being beaten by civilians and Hamas combatants alike in the streets on October.

0: And now you see what's happening. Islamists are trying to break America by first making sure that we feel like we're alone. And you have a lot of people who are helping them right here in the United States. We have more on the way as we roll towards headlines. 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
5: And now, all of the news you would probably miss. It's time for Dana's Quick Five.
6: Okay, check out this crazy headline. I'm not kidding you. They said that CIA is accused of using Ancestry, like Ancestry.com, and 23andMe to, quote, hunt down alien bloodlines in millions of DNA tests. What? Yeah, they're looking for alien life on Earth. They're being accused of this. Jason Giorgiani, a philosophy PhD and science fiction writer, claimed that he spoke with a retired sergeant who served as a psychic spy. Some of this, I don't know if I can believe it, honestly. I want to because I'm bored with humans. But they said that apparently people, now listen closely, guys, people who have ancestry tied to the Nordics apparently are aliens. That means I have alien DNA, if that's true. I'll just tell you then, I got Nordic ancestry in addition to American Indian and Irish. So that means that I got some alien DNA. I always knew I was special. I'm just saying, like special, not in like, you know, a Mackleturd way, but you know, like super awesome. Anyway, I don't know. Like, is that something that you would believe? Yeah. Never showing this to my mom, ever, because she is now gonna. She will literally run around and tell everyone we're aliens.
7: I already sent it.
6: Swear you did not. Shut up. I told you about this. Kane needs to stop encouraging it. Let's see. Oh, my gosh. There's a lot here. This is huge. And we're going to talk about it, the Greenland situation that we're going to hit that. Also, Paramount settlement has cleared a path for the Warner Brothers Discovery merger. It's an $81 billion equity deal. And it's combining all the studios, cable networks like CBS, CNN, everything. And by the way, isn't that all going to put it under Barry Weiss's jurisdiction? Oh, you can see now why they hate her so bad. Oh, man, this is going to be so big. We'll come back to it. Let's see. A woman was found dead inside of a suitcase brought to a fire station in Kansas. Police are investigating. The victim was 67 years old. They identified her. They're looking at it as a homicide. But two people arrived at like 6:30 p.m. Wichita police or fire station with the suitcase. And they said there's a body in here. And they, you know, pronounced the body dead. I mean, there was a dead person in the suitcase. They interviewed the people. They haven't released any information, but it's an ongoing investigation. And that's, I don't know, I just feel like if you're bringing a suitcase with a dead body in it and you're like, okay, someone was murdered and they're in here, I feel like you didn't do it, right? I mean, that's pretty ballsy, but we've seen crazier things. Let's see. Second recall, the brand Clear Eyes eye drops have been recalled because they said that they may not be sterile. We also need to kill all mosquitoes. Third person dies after a mosquito is reportedly trapped on a plane to Germany, an airport malaria phenomenon. But Kane says that he doesn't believe this. You don't believe this story?
7: I have a healthy tinfoil hat, but this one's hard to believe.
6: I know. They said that they had it's a rare outbreak of, I mean, does it work that quickly?
7: I don't know.
6: The malaria? Apparently it said that the malaria killed three people. A mosquito got aboard a flight to Germany. I just can't imagine that is the case, right? I don't know. It's all very odd. Coming up, we are expected to have Senator Ted Cruz. 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
9: SRA News, I'm John Scott. Prime Minister Andy Burnham says Britain has agreed to provide limited military support to Saudi Arabia to repeal attacks by the Iran-backed Houthi rebels in Yemen. Burnham told reporters he had agreed the Royal Air Force will provide air-to-air refueling of Saudi planes. The conflict between the Houthis and Yemen's Saudi-backed government has reignited, with Houthis aiming missile and drone strikes on Saudi Arabia, including one that targeted Riyadh. Technicians have repaired data lines that failed at a key regional air traffic control center. And all major airports in the New York area began resuming operations after hundreds of flight cancellations rippled through the Northeast. Primary and backup telecom lines were fixed Monday evening. Hundreds of flights had been canceled at Newark, LaGuardia, Kennedy, and Philadelphia airports due to these technical problems. This is SRA.
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1: Welcome back to the program. Dana Loesch with you. We're supposed to have Senator Ted Cruz, but his comms people won't wrap him up from a different, from something. I think he's like doing another. So we may, I probably won't be able to have him. Hard times, live stuff, guys. I wanted to touch on, and welcome back, by the way, if you're just joining us, if you missed anything from the previous hour and a half, we've got the podcast that you can download, obviously. And also, make sure you check out the newsletter over at Substack, Chapter and Verse. I wanted to show you this tweet, which this is, I think now we are, I think we are now at level stupid of discussion of identity politics here. Really is. We are at level dumb. This was a post that was made over the weekend, and I'm not going to say the name of the individual. Well, the name is, the last name's Chong. It's an individual who's Steve Bannon's second in command and born in China, apparently. Don't know if they can even vote here, but went after Dinesh D'Souza, who came to this country decades ago, has been a Christian probably longer than Ms. Chong has been in the United States by way of China. And he got smeared as, well, the post says this, quote, "Jeedification of Texas, Brandon Gill's father-in-law." And by the way, Dinesh D'Souza explained that he kind of wore this shirt as a sort of a joke, because he kind of all wears like a specific, he wears kind of the same stuff. He had to think about it. And of course, like any leftist, people want to take it out of context. I just find it funny that a Chinese-born person with the last name Chong is talking about the Jeedification of Texas. What about the Chongification of Texas? Let's have that conversation. I'll go there. No one else will have the balls to do it. This is ridiculous. And I'm so tired of the conversation about everything happening on the right revolving around identity politics. I've told you guys before, it's demonic. Identity politics is a Marxist tool that seeks to undermine E Pluribus Unum. And of course, nobody understands that better than my friend, also a great lawmaker from the great Republic of Texas, Senator Ted Cruz, whose book, by the way, I have lots of questions about this book going further. Fantastic book about the great Clarence Thomas. Senator, it's a pleasure to have you. Thanks for joining me.
2: Dana, great to be with you. And that may be my favorite intro I've heard yet about how identity politics is Marxist undermining E Pluribus Unum. You are speaking my love language right there.
1: Oh, I'm so glad that you agree, because I see this, and that's what the left uses. And Senator, you know, you've seen this.
2: Yes.
1: I mean, one of the reasons why you became so popular, obviously, during the Tea Party days, you were really speaking what was inside the grassroots heart. And you saw what everything that they did to grassroots Americans back in 08, 09.
2: Yes.
1: We were racist if we didn't like Obama's health care policy. And it was weaponizing that identity to further divide all of the different segments of the population. So instead of out of many, one, you just had many and total chaos. I don't want to focus on this the whole time, but just as real quick, how does this make you feel to see parts, not all, but parts of the right employ these same tactics, like what we were just talking about?
2: Look, it's fundamentally wrong. I think racism and bigotry has no place among conservatives. It has no place in the Republican Party. I've spent a lot of time fighting anti-Semitism in particular. A decade ago, anti-Semitism rose up on the left, and the Democrat Party basically looked the other way, and it all but consumed the Democrat Party. And today they have a very real pro-Hamas contingent in the Democrat Party. In the last 2 years, we've seen anti-Semitism on the right rising, and it threatens to do the same thing. And I've resolved, I'm going to do everything humanly possible to defeat anti-Semitism in our party. If you're a bigot, you do not belong here. Get back to the Democrats, where they enjoy discriminating based on race. That's who they are. Mm. That is not who we are as conservatives.
1: Yeah, it is. And we hear these phrases like heritage American. That, again, that seems completely antithetical to everything that the founders were putting together. I mean, people can have a conversation about immigration and H-1Bs, and we can even discuss, you know, at when people can vote after they become citizens of the United States. That's fine. But to do this thing called Heritage American, I feel like a lot of people are going to have their card pulled, maybe by people like me. My ancestors have been here before the Civil War. We're American Indian, Irish, and Nordic, which apparently is also part, like, space alien, too, now. So, I mean, that's not what this country was about. If you want to be free, Senator, then you can be an American going about it legally.
2: Well, sure. And listen, you can have all sorts of discussions about immigration policy. I've spent 14 years as the leading defender of securing the border and mm-hmm. stopping the open border invasion that we've had. That's a question of rule of law. But I will say, as some good news, I think much of this is an online phenomenon of a handful of self-declared influencers who like to hear themselves talk. And are they misleading some young people, particularly teenagers and 20-somethings? Yes. But at the end of the day, I think most Americans reject this angry hate. Look, these incels in a basement playing video games and you know, reciting neo-Nazi chants, that is not a meaningful part of America. I just want to make sure
1: right.
2: it never becomes a meaningful part of the Republican Party. Because it's wrong and it's twisted and it's sick. And I believe in the Constitution. I believe in equal rights for all, because that's what our country was built on.
1: Exactly. I'm going to ask you about this polling, and then we're going to switch and we're going to talk about Greenland and the press ban and a couple of other issues. And we got to talk about your book as well. To that point, somewhat related, on CNN, I can't believe I'm citing CNN. I mean, pigs do fly. They are highlighting a 67-point plunge in net favorability from plus 51 in 2018 to minus 16 now. Ipsos Fox News Marquette Pew showing unfavorable views from 60% of U.S. adults about Israel and United States' relation with Israel. I agree with you in that so much of this is online, but then sometimes it stops being just online. What are your thoughts about what this means and maybe the future of the alliance between the U.S. and Israel?
2: Look, I think it is very dangerous. There's no doubt we have seen public opinion move on Israel. That is not spontaneous. It is not organic. It is, number one, being paid for. And you have Iran and you have Qatar and you have China that are spending real money to spread this poison in our country. And they're pushing it online, and you see bots and sock puppets that are pushing it. They're pushing it on college campuses. You looked at the anti-Semitic protests and the violent riots that happen on college campuses all over the country. I'm not the only person who noticed that the tents all matched. There's real money that is funding tearing this country apart. And then there are a handful of self-declared influencers. Tucker Carlson is the most dangerous demagogue in America. And listen, I resolved over a year ago, I'm going to stand up and I'm going to fight this evil. I'm going to fight this poison, because it is wrong and they are deceiving young people. And I believe, Dana, and this is not an exaggeration, this is an existential threat to our country. Why is that? Because anti-Semitism is the gateway drug for anti-Americanism and anti-capitalism. And Comrade Mondami in New York is a perfect illustration of the Green-Red Alliance, how these come together, the Islamist and the communist come together, and they share common cause. They have the same enemies. They hate us. They hate Christians. They hate Jews. They hate capitalism. They hate the Constitution, and they hate America. And you look at Tucker. He started by just being obsessed with Israel, and like every other show he does is attacking Israel and obsessed with the Jews. He explains the Jews are responsible for everything. He had a series of academics on. He had one quack professor who came on and said that Winston Churchill was the villain of World War II. He had a second quack professor who came and said, there's a very good argument America should have intervened on the side of the Nazis. We should have supported Adolf Hitler in World War II. Dana, no, there's not. You guys are idiots. You're racist. You're goose-stepping knuckleheads. And it quickly goes down the road. So what has Tucker done? He starts by just hating Israel and attacking Jews. Then he gets to hating Donald Trump. And Tucker hates Donald Trump with a burning passion. He's called Donald Trump the Antichrist. He wants him removed from office. And then it goes to embracing those who hate America. So Tucker Carlson's repeatedly praised Mondami just 2 weeks ago. Tucker Carlson formally endorsed Abdul Al-Sayed, who is running for Senate in Michigan. This is someone who is a Marxist and an open Islamist who says he has an obligation to follow Sharia law. And Tucker, the woke right, that's where they end up, is supporting the Islamification of this country. It is dangerous. And what we need is people that have courage to go and fight back, because this is a battle for young people. And there are some young people who are listening to this nonsense. We need to press back with the truth.
1: Which is one of the reasons they targeted TPUSA so badly. Senator, I have to say, you are one of the only people elected in D.C. who gets this and who speaks about it this way, which is 1,000% accurate. And we're all very grateful for that, because we don't have enough of those allies that are in Senate and in Congress. To that effect, I wanted to ask you, there's a million things, but I know you're busy. You're going out there representing the people. Let's talk about this book. So my first thought was, he's writing a book about Clarence Thomas. Is Senator Cruz going to go for SCOTUS? As much as I would love you to be on SCOTUS, that's only if we clone you. I also need you to like stay with us in Texas and to represent us. But this, I mean, Clarence Thomas is, I mean, he's, I've grown up watching Clarence Thomas, and I got into politics partly because of watching what happened when he was going through the confirmation process to Supreme Court. I was a kid when that happened.
2: Talk to
1: me about your relationship with Justice Thomas in your book.
2: Well, the good news on your first point, I am not going to the Supreme Court. I am not only a no, I'm a hell no to going down that path. And people are often surprised by that. But the reason is simple. A principled judge follows the law and stays out of political fights and policy fights. I would do that if I was a judge. I don't want to stay out of political fights and policy fights. I think they are incredibly important. And if you want to be in those fights, the right place to do it is where I am now, in the elected branches of government. And as we just talked about, there are big fights. I think we are fighting for literally, does the greatest country in the history of the world survive or go under? And that's a battle I want to be intimately involved in, fighting for our nation. Now, I wrote this book because Clarence Thomas is a friend. I've known him for over 30 years. And he's an American hero. He's someone whom I admire deeply. And I wanted to tell his story for a new generation, because it is inspirational. If you buy this book and read this book, it will inspire you. It will give you faith in the future. It will show you. We all need role models. And I don't think you could do any better for a role model than Justice Clarence Thomas. This book does three things. Number one, it tells his life story, where he started from abject poverty, born in rural Georgia with absolutely nothing, faced vicious racism growing up, all the way up to the pinnacle of American law. No Supreme Court justice has ever traveled such a distance. Number two, it traces his ideological journey. When he was a young man in college and law school, he was an angry left-wing radical. He wore camo pants and combat boots and had Malcolm X on his dorm room wall, and he went to Black Panther rallies, and he participated in a riot in Harvard Square.
1: Oh my gosh.
2: And this book chronicles the journey from an angry left-wing radical to becoming one of the most important conservative thinkers ever to live. And then finally, Justice Thomas is today the second longest serving Supreme Court justice in history. In less than 2 years, he will become the longest serving Supreme Court justice ever. This book takes 35 years of jurisprudence and explains it in a way that's accessible. You don't have to be a lawyer. You don't have to be a constitutional expert. This is designed so that a smart high school student can read it and understand and know why Clarence Thomas is one of the most pivotal figures in the history of America.
1: I'm excited to read this book. I've ordered it. I'm very excited going further. I love the cover as well. It also goes to show that if Clarence Thomas can come back from that supreme far left perspective, that anybody can. I mean, in some ways, it's a story of redemption. It really is.
2: Absolutely. And it traces his own struggling. You know, some say, well, why did he become a conservative? And the most important man in Clarence Thomas's life was his grandfather, Myers Anderson, who was a very strong, hard man, a disciplinarian. He taught he raised Justice Thomas was raised by his grandparents, and he worked the boys from early in the morning till late at night. But he taught him. Thomas's grandfather did not consider himself a conservative, but his values were. So, for example, he lived in poverty his whole life. His grandparents were illiterate. They were functionally illiterate. They couldn't read and write. They were in poverty their whole life. And yet Thomas's grandfather never once took welfare from the government. And he told young Clarence, he said, if you take welfare from the government, you give the government permission to come into your house and tell you how to live your life, and I don't want to do that.
1: Oof.
2: That rugged individualism, self-reliance, those were the seeds of what became the conservative giant that is Clarence Thomas. It came from his grandfather. As his grandfather told him growing up, he said, boy, if it don't make no damn sense, it don't make no damn sense.
1: There it is, right there. I love the homespun truth. Senator Ted Cruz, the book, you can go to goingfurther.com and order it. Always a pleasure, Senator. And thank you for your consistency.
2: Thank you, Dana.
1: Grateful for you. God bless.
2: You too.
1: We have more to come, folks, as we wrap up this hour. We got Florida Man on the way, and we are capitalists. God bless America. Alliance Defending Freedom is a great partner. We love this organization. They've been there through, golly, some major fights. In fact, I just flagged, and I don't know if I'll be able to pull it up, but I'll talk about it on the show later. They're involved in another court fight right now, all about protecting parental rights. They have been there, like, for instance, overturning Roe v. Wade. ADF was behind that huge legal victory. They were behind the landmark free speech victory at SCOTUS on behalf of a Christian counselor. They were there for Jack Phillips, the baker in Colorado, who was targeted by the Alphabet Mafia. They were going to run him out of business, litigated this man for a decade. ADF was there with him every step of the way. Baronel Stutzman in Oregon, a T-shirt shop printer in Kentucky, in Paducah, Kentucky. So many of these stories. And they're not just in courtrooms. They're in your state houses. They're there with your state lawmakers, all about protecting our God-given rights and making sure those freedoms remain protected for the next generations. ADF cannot do it alone. I'm going to tell you, litigation like this is not easy and it's not cheap. They got to travel around the country. 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
1: Let's just lower the IQ, right? We got a Florida man who's accused of strangling his girlfriend over a dispute about flatulence in the bed. Apparently, they got into a fight over it, Largo, Florida. Now he's facing a felony charge because he strangled her during an argument. Smoking Gun has the report on Anthony Gordon, age 32. We got our...
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15: News this hour from Town Hall. I'm John Scott. Media outlets banned from the White House say they filed a lawsuit. Politico, CNN, and MS Now said in a joint statement they are bringing the federal lawsuit in a bid to immediately restore access for their reporters, who were denied entry to the White House complex on Saturday and had their credentials confiscated by the Secret Service. Amy Kristen Sanders, a professor of media law and First Amendment studies at Penn State, says this is not the first time President Trump had tried to restrict news coverage by journalists he finds objectionable.
16: This administration has a history of trying to limit journalists' ability to report critically on the administration, and he actually seems to sort of strike back.
15: Wyoming Republican Senator John Barrasso, asked directly whether the president had violated the Constitution, said, quote, "No, I believe the press has an obligation to report fairly." Prime Minister Andy Burnham says Britain has agreed to provide limited military support to Saudi Arabia to repel attacks by Iran-backed Houthi rebels in Yemen. The Royal Air Force will provide air-to-air refueling of Saudi planes. There's been a major flight delay in the Northeast.
17: Hundreds of flights were canceled in the Northeast due to technical problems at a key regional air traffic control center that is the same facility that caused numerous disruptions in the spring of 2025. This time, operations were halted at every major airport in the New York City area for several hours. The Federal Aviation Administration says a key circuit failed at an air traffic facility in Philadelphia. That circuit is due to be replaced as part of the overhaul of the nation's air traffic control system. A backup fiber line was also cut due to construction by Verizon contractors working along the Amtrak rail line in New Jersey. I'm Lisa Dwyer.
15: More on these stories from townhall.com.
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1: You don't have an outlet. You can't go to music. You can't go to TV. You can't go to anything because everybody's supposed to have a hot take and they're supposed to share with you their hot take. Stop trying to bully people into having a side. Stop it. Stop it. And you can get mad at me all you want to. I'll just get louder and meaner. And I promise you, I will outlast you.
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1: Welcome back to the program, Dana Lash with you. Top of this third hour. If you missed anything prior, you can go back to the podcast and download one of the two first hours. Good to be with you. So we get you set up for the week, ladies and gents. I don't feel bad about the media being banned from the White. There isn't a constitutional right to walk into the White House and be able to ask questions. Now, I say this. Now, the media has moved now to ban POTUS from all the things. I don't know if you've seen this or not. That's kind of the latest. They've decided. They announced this. They announced earlier today, Daily Mail. All major TV networks end is in caps lock. Trump on camera coverage as bitter battle over media ban explodes. Now, before I dive into this, I have a question for you all. Do you think that that's going to hurt their ratings? Because they helped make Trump because it got them ratings. Is this not, I mean, don't you think that this is going to hurt their ratings? Whatever are they going to do, friends? I just don't know. So he's visiting the UN General Assembly. They're not going to televise it. They're all boycotting his ejection of CNN and Lil' Miz Now. So the pool, they're like, they're not going to dispatch camera. I don't really think it matters. Does it matter? I love how they think that no one's going to know if they're not there because no one gets their news from them anymore. When's the last time you heard somebody go, I saw it on CNN? I never hear that. I don't watch TV at all. I haven't watched TV I've not been a regular television viewer since, golly, I don't know. I really don't, honestly don't know. It's been that long. I don't know when any of the shows, when people talk about reality shows, I'm like, I have no idea what we're talking about. I don't watch any of that. I never have. I don't. So do they think that people are not going to know what happens because they're not there? People get their stuff from social media. That's their number one driver of news. Don't know. Fox News Washington bureau chief, who's the chair of the TV pool and deals with the logistics of all the coverage and the everything. Confirmed the decision that they're not sending out any TV personnel to the UN in an email that was sent out this morning. They said effective today, the TV pool will not be covering events designated as pool coverage of the president. So they said there will be no replacement pool put in place. And I see a lot of people is some on the right saying that this is maybe a bridge too far, et cetera. That is, I don't look at it that way. I don't look at it through the perspective of this is a free press that he's keeping from going to the White House, because I don't view them as being part of the free press. I view them as being a propaganda network. I mean, I showed you, for instance, oh, he fell down and the Secret Service is helping him back up. That was like an actual headline that they had for Butler, Pennsylvania, when that all happened. The idea that they're somehow doing this to the free press, it's not a free press. And it's not a free press because they've made it to where they're not a free press. They're the ones who have inhibited their ability to objectively report the news, not the Trump administration. Do you remember? Wait, what didn't I send you? Let me see. I think I put this in Slack. Isn't there? So do you remember CNN ran a story about a reporter finding and releasing an innocent man in one of Assad's Syrian prisons? And it was a giant fake story. And didn't it turn out the guy was actually a terrorist? Pretty sure it turned out that the guy was a terrorist. And they ran with this. I mean, that's like one example. The stuff that, I mean, we can sit here and go on and on. The stuff as it, for COVID. All, I mean, when you can't be shocked by this. I've been saying that there should be riots outside of the AP offices forever. I mean, I've been pretty consistent on my loathing of the way that the press behaves. And here's the thing. I don't care if someone's biased. You just say that you're biased and don't be a jackwagon, right? We're not idiots. I appreciate the people who are like, you know what? We are biased and we're leftists. And here's the story. Because you know you're getting it through their perspective. I can still read a story written by a leftist. And I can sift through the garbage as I'm reading it and know that this is where there's shades of opinion here. That's it. I also think that you can be politically one side or the other and still write a balanced story. But a lot of people don't do it because that's not what the algorithms reward. You could say that corporations determine our narratives in the country, and you wouldn't be wrong. Because it's the tech corporations, it's the TikTok, it's the Facebook, it's the X, it's Instagram, it's the algorithms that reward engagement and the things that are the craziest to get the most engagement. That is Gal Sharpton's entire business model. It's Tucker Carlson's entire business model. I could go out there today after the show and start saying all manner of crazy things on social and I will get buku engagement. I don't know, like maybe it'll help my reputation score on X. Apparently, Grok told me I've been suppressed for forever. So my engagement is very suppressed on X. And it's been that way pre-Musk. I think it's improved a little bit, but there's so many layers of it. You'd almost have to blow up the whole system, which they can't do. So it's a thing. Anyway, but it is true. The algorithm rewards the craziest stuff. And so that's really what is determining how our news are running. And I've even seen cable news reward the things that are trending on social with coverage. I've seen it. So, yes, you could kind of argue that the big tech algorithms are controlling narratives in this country. That and the foreign influence ops, like from the Qataris, et cetera, which we know are true. These are all very real things, very true things. I want to touch on. I think it's amazingly huge that the president has announced an agreement with Denmark and Greenland that gives us, and I'm reading his tweet that he had, permanent control over security, and it addresses all of our concerns and also assists Greenland. He says there will be no cost to the United States. This is, by the way, different from any other agreement that we've ever had with them. And he goes on, talks about the strategic importance. I think that this is incredibly interesting because, and he, there's this post there. He says it, the people of Greenland and Denmark are wonderful. They're lovey-dovey now, guys. They're all getting along. Everything is great. That is, I think, significant when you look at the strategic placement of Greenland and going in the Arctic. I know that Juan has a map, and it makes sense, really. I mean, it makes sense anyway, but it really makes sense when you see the map, because it's very different from the Canadian Arctic perspective there. I'm pulling this map up on my servers, on my computer as well. That is, think of it. I mean, right there. It makes a lot of sense from a strategic position. You get it. You understand it. It is, it's a buffer. It's a, it's, you know, security. And he was able to do it with a business agreement, right? He was able to do it with a business agreement. And I mean, I don't see there, I don't see any, I was looking at this, let me pull the story up. The New York Post, not only did we have, we are establishing a foothold there, but also the New York Post says that this follows a U.S. firm's purchase of a rare earth mineral mine there as well. The Greenland security deal, the Post reports, comes 17 days after a U.S.-based company quietly closed a deal to purchase a Greenland mining company that would produce more than a third of the world's rare earth magnet supply outside of China. So we beat China to acquire these rare earth elements. The company is going to produce NdPr oxide. It's a compound of some things that have lots of vowels in them. And basically, what you need to know is that it's used for magnets for EVs, wind turbines, as well as defense capabilities, too. And they said that they plan to produce about a third of the amount refined globally outside of China. And that that puts not just us, but our allies in a position to access these vital rare earth elements without having to do the song and dance for China. It's over $2 billion. The estimated value of the project per the company that acquired it, the preliminary was Sarfartic Rare Earths Project. And now we have security and economic ties with Greenland. I think that that is, I mean, to secure that, I think is, I mean, the military rights there, barring China, barring Russia from ever getting any type of military base on this, you know, vital Arctic position. And we have permanent access, basing and overflight rights. Plus, we have the ability to build new military installations without needing approval from Denmark or Greenland. The deal has no expiration date. It's designed to survive even if Greenland eventually becomes its own independent entity. That's a good deal, guys. That's a very good deal. I think that's a good deal. And I remember, too, when they were saying that Trump was crazy for doing this. And now look. So he was able to thwart them. This is a good move, very good move for POTUS, and I'm pleased to see it happen. Now, as it relates to Saudi Arabia.

0: that missile deterrence. So that was what Rubio was talking about when the United States went after their missile stockpiles. That's what this was about. And remember, they already had those long-range ballistic missiles that can reach France. It just happened to get shot down. So we talked about that. So this was about stopping them from doing that. We're going to talk with Stephen Yates about this more and the issue with the Saudis, because one last thing. For all the people who are like, oh, well, we can't go to war for Israel. We can't go to war for Israel. Couldn't you say that that's what we're doing for Saudi Arabia right now? We'll talk with Yates about that. 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
8: And now, all of the news you would probably miss. It's time for Dana's Quick Five.
9: All right, so let's see. Oh, no, let's get this one. Apparently, a U.S. shipment of F-35s kind of went missing. What? Ed, this is another question for Stephen Yates. Lawmakers in the Trump administration are investigating the odd disappearance of a U.S.-bound shipment of F-35s of components. Sorry, fighter jet components. The headline's a little misleading. From Australia, they were originally meant to be repaired on U.S. soil, according to reporting from Politico. Apparently, these three unnamed sources suggested that neither the Pentagon nor Lockheed Martin knows why the shipment ended up in Hong Kong, which is where it was diverted. You know, China's long been known to want intelligence on the F-35 program. And it's the F-35 Lightning II, which Lockheed Martin describes as the most lethal, survivable, and connected fighter aircraft. And specifically, the missing is the F-35 canopy, a major component that contains sensitive tech. How did that happen? They said it's the most costly weapon system in the U.S. military, and the Pentagon has spent around $200 to $250 billion on the program. By the way, some of the tech involved in that was from a collaboration with Israel. We scaled it up and took IP, or they scaled it up and we co-own IP. Isn't that fascinating? So they're trying to recover the missing components and determine what happened. Our first question for Yates coming up. Let's see. It's Fat Bear Week. Grizzlies, fat bears. Fat bears are searching for fat food ahead of hibernation. So they're going to get all chonked up. And everybody who is going out into the wilderness is told, please do not try to pet the bears. They're hungry. They're eating. They're preparing to go take a long nap. That's it. And so they're telling residents, golfers, hikers, everybody, please exercise supreme caution. Humpback whales seem surfacing in a river 60 miles from the ocean in Northern California. That's unusual. Stephen Yates joins us next. 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
11: With SRN News, I'm John Scott. President Trump and Chinese leader Xi Jinping expected to meet this week to discuss artificial intelligence. The meeting comes amid rising concerns about AI's potential threats and the competitive tension between the two countries. CNN, MS Now, and Politico filing a lawsuit after being denied White House access. The lawsuit calls the administration's actions barring reporters from the three news organizations a blatant violation of the First Amendment. The president said last week he was barring them because of reporting he deemed fake news. 12 states and Hollywood writers challenging Paramount's buyout of Warner Brothers Discovery, agreeing to settle their lawsuits against the mega merger. Monday's announcement paves the way for the $81 billion deal to cross the finish line. The settlement still needs a final sign-off, though, by a judge. This is SRN News.
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9: Welcome back to the program. Dana Lash with you. Bottom of this third hour on Monday. You guys are like, don't say it like that. It's horrible. We don't like Mondays. That's okay. We're going to get you set up so you have every idea of what's happening this week. We were just talking about this insane story. And my first thought was, oh, my gosh, got to ask our very good friend, Mr. Stephen Yates, about this, who served in not one but two presidential administrations, senior research fellow at the Heritage Foundation, and his new podcast, which is a very, I love the assonance here, Nation States with Yates. Love it. And he joins us now in his bunker. Mr. Stephen Yates, always a pleasure. So this, let me just lay this out. I know you're aware of this story. It does not seem particularly common to me that a shipment of F-35 components, particularly the canopy in which there's valuable, sensitive technology that is in that, that the Chinese, we know, would love to be able to have, that it just kind of went missing on its way to the United States for repairs. And just, would you believe it, it wound up in Hong Kong. I'm sure that was just a crazy mistake, right?
23: This was a pretty big eye popper to me, and of the order of magnitude that someone really ought to go to jail for this, because it's really hard for me to think how this happens unless it's someone on the inside that makes it happen. And that is deeply, deeply troubling. I don't think there's any way you accidentally send some of the more sensitive machinery to a place like Hong Kong. And I love Hong Kong of the past. It was a great bastion of freedom, sort of at the intersection of total control in communist China and the free markets of the world. But nowadays, it's all People's Republic. And so it's a major, major boo-boo. This is one that, like I say, there's got to be some serious accountability for this. And I think someone needs to do some time to stop this kind of inside thing happening.
9: I don't even understand how they would physically be able to get it and direct it to Hong Kong, because I just don't believe that we have F-35 parts and we know that China is seeking any information about any of the tech that's used in this. I mean, it's fifth gen. One pilot described it as, quote, sneaky, and that there's a lot of sensitive stuff we don't want them to have. I mean, we track these shipments. So, you know, I don't believe that we just didn't know about it and that, you know, we just woke up one day and boom, it's in Hong Kong, or that. And even then, how did that happen? Like, did the Chinese like intercede? Like, I don't even know how this would be pulled off.
23: Yeah, it's hard to understand how an accident could happen. That's why I think there had to have been a nudge. You'd also like to think that there would be at least as much care and attention and technological monitoring as there is for, say, your average Amazon purchase that would look at where some of these things are as they make their way. And in fact, I'm sure there is an accountability trail that an audit is going to have to uncover about where things go. And look, and things that are on an F-35, I'm sure there's some things that are not at all sensitive. But there's plenty on the platform that the Chinese would love to have, and they'll take anything. And we should be giving them nothing, not even the easy, innocuous stuff. Right. So I don't think that there is a way for this to have accidentally kind of been rerouted. Maybe there was bad weather. Maybe there's a problem, a mechanical problem with a plane, and you've got to land somewhere. But if you know you've got something sensitive on board, you don't just land anywhere, and you don't let just anybody have access.
9: Yeah. Last question on this before we move. How compromised are we because of this now?
23: Well, I don't know. This is in the context of us having opened our kimono pretty wide on some things in the past. For years, we let some researchers of a certain nationality go to our advanced nuclear research laboratories. And there have been, I think, from the 1990s forward, pretty well documented compromises on some pretty important things. And every once in a while, we'll find some mocked up designs on the Chinese side that they like to shoot at or just show us that they took from us. So there have been advanced aircraft and ships and submarine designs that have been compromised in the past. So in the grand scheme of things, can I say this is a game over? Probably not. But this is pretty shocking. The F-35 is a pretty important, expensive, modern platform. We had sunk a lot of tax money into it. There should be no freebies for the likes of the Chinese.
9: No, there shouldn't be. We're talking with our friend Stephen Yates at Steve Yates on X. I wanted to ask you, switching from looking at China and Southeast Asia to now going over to the Middle East, the movement over the weekend. And you know, there we kept hearing headlines about movement. The president came back from Camp David and Sec War flew back to D.C. And we know that the Houthis have, I don't want to say, I guess, expanded their aggression against the Saudis, and the Saudis were asking for our assistance. They were going to do strikes on the Houthis and they wanted the United States to join them. I wanted to get your thoughts on this because, I mean, the Saudis, am I mistaken, or can't, I mean, they can handle the Houthis on their own, can they not? Or is it, you know, it's more gas and oil and their military capability isn't all that's cracked up to be?
23: Yeah, Dana, there's a lot rolled up into this one, more than the average bear might have thought. I'll try to be quick and somewhat clear about it. But one of the first things the Biden administration did when they came in on Inauguration Day and shortly thereafter was to stop American arms sales to Saudi Arabia that were in support of Saudi operations against the Houthis in Yemen. And that's not just sort of picking at the previous administration. That affects a pipeline of who has what at this point. The Biden administration also chose to take a giant diplomatic dump on Saudi Arabia and threaten them with sanctions, which is not exactly the best motivation for them to be prepared to deal with things on their own peninsula. So the Trump administration began in a deficit that was unnecessary and self-made, but has tried to move things forward. And the Saudis, in their infinite wisdom, also decided to take a shot at the United Arab Emirates, who is very, very capable, despite being smaller geographically. And the Saudis tried to get the Emiratis to knock off what they were doing in Yemen that was helping with this. So the Saudis sort of have an own goal for themselves. The U.S., courtesy of the Biden administration, made this worse. Now, yes, the Saudis still have what they should have by way of capability, but they need to have, I think, what Madeleine Albright called cojones, to go in and do what is necessary and recognize it might not be clean and easy, but they should, and it should be on them. And if the United States needs to help, then the Saudis sure as heck ought to pay. And I say pay double.
9: Yeah, I thought that's odd because I always thought the Saudis and UAE, which I'm learning, maybe, you know, they weren't as close as we thought. But I thought their leadership, their the leader of UAE and MBS, I thought they were kind of buddies.
23: Well, as one can sort of draw from real life, lots of families have fights on the inside. Yeah. And sometimes things can be close and sometimes people can have moods. And so I think that we're dealing with one of those periods of transition. But right now, I'd say that the Emiratis are punching way above their weight, but they aren't looking to do any free favors for people that don't respect what they are able to do.
9: And I would imagine that they're going to be watching the meeting that POTUS has with Xi Jinping. What are Middle East leaders looking for in that meeting? What are they going to pick out and pull away with?
23: Well, first, in terms of for their own region, I don't think they have high expectations of the president putting the bat to the ball for the Chinese. What I mean by that, the Operation Economic Outcast was supposed to be applied equally to all, and that would seemingly apply to Chinese entities, maybe some named and famous Chinese entities, if it was going to be a comprehensive blanket, and that would put some pretty serious pressure on Tehran. But a lot of people from the broader Middle East, those with real capability, they think that if the president will simply apply it across the broader Middle East, including those you'll be meeting with, but also include Turkey and Pakistan in Operation Economic Outcast, that if we really took that seriously, that would also cripple economically the remnants of the IRGC. And I guess this is the last piece of this, is the leader of Iran is going to these meetings. It's possible President Trump will meet because he meets with anyone he wants. That's kind of the cool thing about President Trump. But the leader of Iran is not actually anyone with power to stop this economic terrorism and real terrorism we've been dealing with. That's the Revolutionary Guard. They aren't coming to the meeting. And so if there is one with the leader of Iran, I have pretty low expectations that anything deliverable can come from it other than messaging.
9: Interesting. And that is if this meeting even happens. Is Xi Jinping sick?
23: Yeah, I do think that he has some health issues. I don't believe the recent gossip about potential stroke and other kinds of things. Could be true. I'm not a doctor and don't play one on TV. And I certainly don't get close enough to Xi Jinping to check him out and don't want to.
9: Can I just say that nation states with Dr. Yates sounds awesome also?
23: Exactly. Well, if Jill Biden's a doctor, why not?
9: Right. You can be too, right?
23: So, I mean, I went to school too, but I don't know. But I do think that he's not in the greatest of health. He was never the most educated dude there was in the room. And I don't think he has a healthy lifestyle. I hear he can drink with the heaviest of them. And while I don't cast aspersions on people who imbibe, it isn't the best thing for brain health over decades at high quantities. And so I think that he's getting to that point, and the travel is stress on him. So I don't think that he's at his peak, but I don't think that we're fortunate enough to have Winnie the Pooh go to the other side of the rainbow just yet.
9: I mean, I am hoping and praying for something. I mean, when POTUS met with Putin and the reception was what it was, I mean, it was like Top Gun went in and just choreographed it. What can we expect from, I mean, it's Xi Jinping and this is Trump. He is the greatest troll that has ever been elected into office. What can we get? Do you think he's going to do anything?
23: I hope there is something. I don't know. I mean, the president seems to feel differently about Xi Jinping than he does about Putin and other leaders. It would have been awesome if there would have been a UFC fight that was out there. That would be a nice bit of Americana. Maybe throw some red, white, and blue victors over red stars or whatever and inside the octagon. That would have been fine with me. You know, showing the Chinese about fireworks is a little bit tough since they have no standards and will blow anything up.
9: But
23: he's going to take them to the archives and maybe he'll show them an original copy of the Declaration of Independence. And at least the word independence makes the Chinese ticklish. That's good for me to start with.
9: There you go, right there. All I'll say is if I see anybody in a Winnie the Pooh costume out there protesting, that would be chef's kiss. Would love to see that. Our good friend Stephen Yates, you can find him at Steve Yates on X and his podcast, Nation States with Yates on X or wherever you get your podcast. Good to see you, my friend. Thanks for breaking it down for us. We appreciate you.
23: Thanks so much, Dana. Take good care.
9: You too. We have more to come, folks, as we wrap up this third hour of the program and our partners that make it happen. They just want to keep you protected online. It's a web route. 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
1: Welcome back, ladies and gents. I was trying to pull up. It's crazy that I can't see what's on my giant 4.5 foot wide screen in front of me. It's almost like there's, I can't see what's on the, I was going to pull up because haven't hardly played any audio today, which is one of the things I just realized. And so that we need to do that because I know we have some interesting cuts. This is, this whole, we talked about this story. This is cut 12 last week. When it was first announced by the Massachusetts Governor Mara Healey about sending, Massachusetts wants to send home health care workers to the homes of women who just had babies to make an assessment. Listen to this. This is cut 12.
2: Everybody in the state, when you have a baby, you're going to have a home visit. You're going to have a home visit within days, weeks, and that will be an opportunity for a healthcare provider to make an assessment.
1: That's ridiculous. So government wants to nanny, that's literally a nanny state. They want a nanny state, women who have babies in the state of Massachusetts. Can you, what I'm wondering is, can you say no thank you and shut the door in their face? Because the government doesn't have a right to visit you just because you have a baby, you know, it's, they don't have the right to go into your home and check on you. Now, apparently it isn't mandatory. It is voluntary, but that's irrelevant still because that's how all this stuff starts. It's voluntary until it isn't. And it's taxpayer money. I mean, this is millions of dollars in taxpayer money that is being used for this purpose. Also, I can't imagine a more intrusive thing. You just had a baby. It's not like you're up for visitors, right? And they would like descend upon your doorstep and demand entry. That's just, and I think that who would need this? What are you typing over there, Kane? Tell the
3: folks. I said I can envision a time where the government will mistake, you know, the fatigue of post-giving birth to postpartum depression, and then inject themselves into your quote-unquote health care.
1: Yeah. Well, and here's the other thing. What if the government, what if you have, you know, this government worker that comes to your house, and what if they see that, what if you had a Trump hat on your coat rack by the front door? What if you had a...
3: like FEMA?
1: Yeah. Yeah, what if you had, like, you know, your big American flag out? What if they come in and you got your Trump hat, you know, on the coat rack by the door? Or what if they just didn't like what they saw? You know, who's to say, don't sit here and tell me that government bias can't be weaponized. We've seen it. We've got numerous examples of this. That's a fear too. All right. Today in stupidity came.
3: Juan, this is cut two. You know, early voting has started happening. So just know this is what the left wants to do if they ever take power. Listen to this.
4: And so government should build a set of rules in which people feel more powerful. That's why the minimum wage is so important. And people feel so more connected. That's why, you know, rebuilding healthy institutions in your town should be a project that government is involved in. That's why regulating the internet so that you're spending less time alone on Instagram should be an important government
3: the internet? Project. Oh, they're coming after your Instagrams. They're coming after your ex.
1: And there, that does it for us today, folks. Make sure you find us on Substack. Like and subscribe, Facebook, YouTube. I'll be back with you.
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8: News this hour from Town Hall. I'm John Scott. CNN, MS Now, and Politico have filed a lawsuit over being denied White House access. The lawsuit calls the administration's actions barring reporters from the three news organizations a blatant violation of the First Amendment. The president said he was barring them because of reporting he deemed fake news. On Monday morning, CNN was removed from its pool duties, which are shared by the major networks. Other networks said in a response they were suspending their own pool coverage as well. A settlement over a Paramount-Warner merger.
9: This deal would bring together two of Hollywood's oldest studios, as well as key TV networks like CBS and CNN, streaming platforms HBO Max and Paramount Plus, and movie titles ranging from Harry Potter to Top Gun. California Attorney General Rob Bonta says Paramount agreed to significantly increase domestic production.
10: Production in the United States and necessarily production right here in L.A., in Hollywood. More jobs, more economic activity, better for workers.
9: Bonta says the deal includes a news editorial independence board
10: to support CBS News's and CNN's continued editorial independence.
9: The settlement still needs final court approval. I'm Ed Donahue.
8: A new federal audit just put a price tag on those Doge buyouts.
11: The Government Accountability Office says federal agencies spent $6.7 billion on paid leave for workers who left under the Trump administration's deferred resignation program. The Office of Personnel Management says the one-time cost takes those salaries off the books and is projected to save more than $20 billion a year. Willie Nelson, Washington.
8: Technicians have repaired data lines that failed at a key regional air traffic control center. And all major airports in the New York area began resuming operations. That's after hundreds of flight cancellations ripple through the Northeast. Hundreds of flights canceled at Newark, LaGuardia, Kennedy, and Philadelphia airports. More on these stories at townhall.com.
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0: Rising from the heart of the swamp, a beacon of truth is casting its light. 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
1: All right, 844-484-3872, 844-4-THE-USA. That's the way to join us today, from coast to coast, from sea to shining sea. The fake news is very upset that they've been barred from the White House, at least for now. There's a big battle playing out on that subject right now. But you understand, when President Trump bans Ms. Now, CNN, and Politico from going into the Oval Office on a daily basis or going into the Brady Press briefing room, you know what that makes them? The same as the rest of us. I can't walk into the White House just on a whim. I'm heading to the White House. See you guys. I'm going to go hang out inside. No, I don't get to do that. Almost none of us get to do it. What an extraordinary privilege it is to be able to stop by the White House, to walk its halls, to be able to question all of the officials there, to talk to the most accessible president in American history. And so President Trump's decision this weekend to say that CNN, Ms. Now, and Politico don't get all access to the White House anymore, it just makes them like the rest of us. Do you understand the stakes here? Like, as the media is going ballistic right now, this is an attack on the free press. Well, all of us are entitled to the First Amendment. Is it an attack on me that I can't just waltz into the White House right now? Help, I'm being attacked. My civil rights are being attacked. It's all so crazy. And you know, the Vice President of the United States was just talking about this a moment ago. He was on the tarmac, and he's headed to North Carolina today. And here's what he said, standing on the tarmac.
2: I take some issue with the premise. So he's not banning media outlets. What he's doing is saying, we're not going to give you special access to the White House if you engage in what is effectively propaganda. We have to remember those three outlets account about 92% of the stories that they have on the President of the United States, on the administration, are negative. That's not representative of the American people. It's not representative of public opinion. So if you're going to engage in what is effectively far-left propaganda, why would a Republican White House give you special access?
1: These are great questions. These are wonderful questions worth exploring. You know, there's not a week that goes by that I don't bring you some news story, usually written in the New York Times or the Washington Post. You and I will be going through it together. And as we go through it, I have to give you correction after correction after correction to the deceit, the lies by omission that are taking place in each piece of so-called news copy. It's kind of an unfortunate state of affairs. Why is trust in media in the basement? Why is that? Is it because people have chosen their partisan sides? No, it's because of the dishonesty of the press. It's because of how frequently the media are not there to inform you, but to try to influence you, to try and propagandize you, to try and put a distortion filter on reality to prevent you from knowing the truth, and to try and enable Democrats to both rise and hold power. That's kind of the point, and it's why we've been so, well, disappointed is one way to put it, but furious at the press for years now. In fact, one of the things that's always kind of bugged me about President Trump being back in office and the way he deals with the press is the extent to which he would still talk to the people who have routinely stabbed him in the back, who have lied about him, who try and scandalmonger around him, right? You and I would talk about this a lot, that he would talk to Maggie Haberman at the New York Times on a routine basis, that he would do sit-down interviews with these people who hate him. And in a way, some of it's thrilling. It's fun to watch him with the adversarial press, beat the mob, fight them on national television. Some of that's actually a great deal of fun. Love seeing it. But if President Trump wanted to use the value of his office to rebuild the news media into something valuable, he could. You know, he could cut off these guys, just not give them the access he gives them. He could stop answering their phone calls. He could deal with the conservative press, the independent media, the people who are going to treat him fairly. I'm not asking for obsequious coverage. I'm not asking for suck-up coverage. I'm just asking for real and fair coverage. And the conservative media, by the way, totally capable of providing that. Kicking the tires on, hey, are you delivering on your border promises? Are you delivering on your promises to hold people accountable who have violated the public trust? Are you delivering on your economic promises? Tell us more about the Iran war. The conservative media, I don't know if the left has this like this weird sort of hyperbolic description of the conservative press. They pretend like everybody in conservative media is reflexively and droolingly on Team Trump. No matter what Trump does, he can do no wrong. That's not actually the way it is. The conservative media just wants real answers because it's staffed by conservatives, people who love this country, many of whom, of course, voted for Donald Trump, but ultimately all of whom would love to see our country do very well. And if that's your view, and it is mine, then you ask real questions, real ones, not just, Mr. President, why are you so great? That's not the question. The question is, what are you doing for the American people? How are you fighting to make America great again? Give us an update on that. That's real. But the press, the legacy media, which, I mean, it's so funny to think that they could, like, they talk as if they've got the moral high ground on every question. It's amazing. Because just think about the extent to which they have served as nothing more than weapons against Donald Trump. When President Trump was first running for office in the 2016 cycle, do you remember their treatment of Trump? They treated him like a joke. They thought that he was a hilarious, ratings-driving joke that was going to destroy any chance that the Republican Party had of defeating Hillary Clinton. That was really their attitude. This is why the press spent so much time putting him on television at the time. Now, that would not be a tack that they would stick with forever, of course. But they put him on TV all the time. They would air footage of his empty lectern before his rallies saying, we are awaiting Donald Trump arriving. And this was when the Republican field was very crowded. Why? Two reasons. One, he drove ratings. And two, they wanted to elevate him. In fact, inside of these newsrooms, their view was if we can help make him the nominee, we can guarantee that Hillary Clinton wins this thing. Trump's the most ridiculous. That guy's a clown. Let's make him the nominee. Let's give him all the coverage. And sure enough, with that coverage and the president's ability to use social media well as well, he became the nominee. But he became the nominee not because he was ridiculous, but because he exposed the extent to which establishment Washington is ridiculous. He had something different to offer, solutions to our problems. And so he gets elected. He defeats Hillary Clinton. What does the media do with him then? They spend what came after the next 4 years demonizing every step he took. They cast him as a racist, as a bigot. They pretended like they never had fond relationships with him. All of them, you know, Morning Joe, every one of these guys, it just demonized him on a routine basis. They accused him of colluding with the Russians. They breathed life into every fake scandal you could possibly summon about the guy. And that would go on after his presidency. In the intervening space between his two presidencies, the media decided to not even show you images of Trump. They wouldn't show you a speech. They wouldn't show you a statement. They would distort everything he said, and they would prevent the public, to the extent they had control over these questions, from even seeing it. This is how the Charlottesville hoax became the Charlottesville hoax. This is how the January 6th peacefully and patriotically line that the president issued at his rally that day never appeared before the public in legacy media outlets. And then this is how the media was able to maintain a storyline that the president was guilty of some untold number of crimes in the 2024 election without any real opportunity to hear from the president in an unfiltered way about the extent to which he wasn't guilty of anything and, in fact, was being persecuted by weapons within the government. The media didn't want you to know the truth throughout all of that. They wanted you to believe the lie because it was designed to assist Democrats. And that brings us to now. You have legacy media outlets who sit inside the White House each day trying to figure out how to muddy up the president, how to turn everything into a scandal. And the president this weekend decided, you know what? I'm done with that crap. I'm done with giving access to Ms. Now. I'm done with giving access to CNN. I'm done with giving access to Politico. And in fact, the president indicated, I may not be done yet. There may be more who I'd like to say, you know what? You don't get that special privilege. You've got to be like every other American now and do this from the outside. Now, does that mean that these outlets can't cover the news? No. It means they should start covering the news. They still have unprecedented access. unprecedented access to the reality of what's going on in our country. President Trump's always sharing it. They can still write down the words that come out of his mouth in the Oval Office. They can't be there to write them down, but they can see them. They can do that. They can still try to call him. The guy answers his cell phone for reporters. What is that? An anti-press attitude? He takes phone calls from reporters who hate him. And then he answers their questions. And then they typically will distort the words that come out of his mouth or misrepresent them in public. There's no shortage of opportunities to report on what's going on in the Trump administration. My encouragement to the media is, if you'd like to get back into the White House, maybe start telling the truth. We've got a lot more on this subject, including Obama jumping into it and lying immediately. I would never do that. Ban an outlet. Imagine if I banned Fox. Oh, we don't have to imagine. You did do that. More ahead on The Vince Show.
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0: Hey, I am Brant, and her name is Sherry, and she's a friend and a colleague of mine, and we were just praying for her, actually, because she had a major surgery she just went through.
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8: All right. So, look, the media are throwing a fit. I saw today that the video poll, the collective video poll, which is composed of ABC, CBS, NBC, and Fox, they will not be sending cameras to provide video poll coverage of the White House going forward because of what the president did here. Now, I guess let me just quickly explain what polled coverage is, because this is different than media outlets going on an independent basis to produce news for their own newsrooms. Polled coverage, there's a couple of them. There's the radio poll, the TV poll, the print poll. The way this works is it's very expensive to go everywhere with the president of the United States. And each of these media companies has to incur the expenses of traveling everywhere, bringing the equipment, capturing the video, transmitting it. And so what the television networks do in particular is they have pooled coverage where they take turns. They rotate between these, I think, five outlets. They rotate who covers it, and they distribute their feed to the rest of the networks. So the rest of the networks can air that video, and it's a CNN camera or an NBC camera capturing all of it. It's just basically they concentrate their resources together for what's called a pooled event. And it's also very helpful for the White House, because then they don't have to bring in 1,000 different news outlets. They can just bring in whoever's got the pool duty for the day to cover the event. So the television networks today, according to Mr. Potato Head, Brian Stelter, who's over at CNN. Does he work at CNN now? I have no idea if he ever works at CNN or if he got fired, if they brought him back. Not clear. He's some sort of like kind of goofy looking boomerang. He just keeps coming back to the network. Here he is describing today that all the networks are not going to let there be any video coverage.

0: now.
1: As you were coming to me a couple seconds ago, the five major U.S. TV networks all issued a joint statement. Again, I've never seen one like this before. It says, quote, "The public has a vital interest in receiving accurate, independent information about its government, and no administration should restrict a news organization because it objects to its reporting." That's Fox News talking, okay? That's NBC, ABC, CBS, and Fox News joining with CNN to make a statement against the Trump administration's ban. And why are they doing so? Well, because all those networks know they could be next. As you were coming to me a couple seconds.
0: So look, what does this mean in reality? I don't know. We'll see what it means. I mean, the White House has a bunch of ways around this. One, they can just put up a camera and then share the video footage. And if networks don't want to show it, they don't show it. And then they continue to lose audience share. There's that. Or other networks could bring in cameras. Or they could just independently invite these networks in and say, okay, no video pull, no TV pull. That's fine. We'll just have the individual networks come in. There's a million ways to get the video footage out, so I think we're going to see lots of it anyway. But a feet-stomping, arms-crossed tantrum going right now from the media. And boy, the media love nothing more than a story about them. They love nothing more than a story that's about them. Have you seen what CNN's doing? Betsy Klein is a reporter at CNN. This weekend, in order to test the ban, she went over to the White House to try and get in. And the Secret Service agent took her badge and said, yeah, I'm going to keep this now. You don't get to have this anymore. And she immediately went outside and did a television appearance where she talked about every single detail, like a kid learning to write fiction for the first time. She was overly descriptive.
2: Well, Casey, just to give you a little bit of context, I have covered the White House for CNN in some capacity since the Obama administration in 2015, first as a producer and now as a reporter. And every day that I come here to do my job at the White House, I arrive here at this intersection, 17th Street Northwest and Pennsylvania Avenue. I go through a checkpoint right behind me with Secret Service. I show them my hard pass, and then I walk past the Eisenhower Executive Office Building and into the Northwest Gate. There, I put my stuff through essentially what looks like airport security conveyor belt. And then I tap my badge onto a card reader. I type in a four-digit PIN. I did all of that today. The only difference is that there was a group of cameras waiting outside that gate to watch me walk in. And also, there was a military band practicing ahead of a China state visit expected later this week, playing Battle Hymn of the Republic, rehearsing from the White House North grounds. So I walk in, I tap my badge, and it beeps a couple of different times. It turns red, blue, and green, and it didn't accept my PIN number. The Secret Service agent in the guardhouse, with whom I have been friendly in the past, asked to see my badge, and I handed it.
0: This is amazing. Like, so basically nothing happened is actually the story, and she's spending, what was that, a minute just describing every color of every light, and that she entered her PIN code, and she talked to this agent, and she has her friendship with him. Tell us more. Does he have children? What's his married life like? And she's giving us every she's overly over-explaining everything.
2: Over to him, he told me that it had been deactivated. I asked him if he could provide an explanation as to why it had been deactivated. He said he had no further information. I asked him once more if he had any more details he could share with me, and he said that I should be referred to the White House press office, to the Wranglers, for more information.
0: By the way, this report is longer than anything CNN produced on us having a record low poverty rate. Childhood poverty at record lows. They didn't spend 1 minute and 44 seconds describing that. But she doesn't get to go to the White House. It's the A block. It's the most important news in America. More ahead on The Vince Show.
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7: With SRN News, I'm John Scott. Technicians have repaired data lines that failed at a key regional air traffic control center. And all major airports in the New York area began resuming operations. That's after hundreds of flights were canceled through the Northeast. World leaders meeting under a globe of wars and bitter divisions in their annual meeting at the UN this week. The meeting starting Tuesday. Consumed by major wars in Iran, Gaza, Sudan, Congo, and Myanmar. British Prime Minister Andy Burnham set to meet with President Trump for the first time. The meeting will take place on the sidelines of the UN General Assembly in New York. He plans to discuss ways to bolster Ukraine's defenses and ease fuel prices. Monday Night Football. The Los Angeles Rams, they have beaten the New York Giants 28-6. This is SRN.
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1: All right, so the president announces this weekend, hey, a couple of these allies just not welcome inside the White House anymore. You can still cover the news, just not allowed here. And the president was asked about this in the Oval Office this weekend, and it led to this funny exchange where he appeared not to understand or what the reporter was even asking about. Ban? What are you talking about, ban? I'm banned from everything. So what are you talking about?
2: Mr. President, on the ban, what does that mean in practice? Are you taking away their badges? Are you banning them from the pool? What does this actually mean?
3: When you say the ban, which ban? You know, you know how many bans I'm involved in? I got more bans going. I've got more bans going than this human being.
2: On the 3 news outlets, sir. What does that mean in practice? Are you taking away their badges? Are you banning them from the pool? Are you banning them from the Oval Office? What does that mean?
3: Well, I still don't know what.
2: What do you envision the ban for the
4: political
2: media outlets?
3: Oh, the ban on the free press, right? A very simple ban. I don't want them in my office. I don't want them here. I would say the ban would go as far as you can.
1: Yeah, it's very simple. I don't want them here. I don't want them here at all. Okay, all right. That makes sense. You know, it was interesting during that press briefing, yet another press briefing with the president of the United States. You know who was standing there? His old White House press secretary. Sarah Huckabee Sanders was there. The Arkansas governor. There she was in the room. And he doesn't have Caroline Leavitt standing alongside him anymore. She retired from the job. But there was Sarah Sanders very helpfully, and here's how she sounded.
5: It's hard for you to argue against a free press when you're literally standing in the Oval Office asking questions of the President of the United States. He's been more accessible and easier to talk to than any president in history. Think about the previous administration where you could barely get through a press conference, and yet you have the opportunity to stand here in the Oval Office and ask questions to the leader of the free world. I mean, that's pretty free. And you're standing here asking those questions. I think the president is right to support the First Amendment, but he's also right to ask that you be honest and fair. That's not an unreasonable thing.
3: Well, look at the way you treated Biden. He went a year and a half without having a press conference. A year and a half. And what was the question you asked him most? What is your favorite flavored ice cream? Okay? What? I think you asked him that question once.
2: No, sir, that is not true.
3: What ice cream do you like the best?
1: I like how he instantly has her number. I think you asked that question. I don't even know who that is. And she's like, no, sir, that is not true. That is not true. No, it's me. I didn't do that. I'm like, oh my gosh, you took the bait in like 4 seconds. Holy cow. But man, what a difference. It is true. The media didn't, if they weren't asking about his favorite ice cream, they definitely weren't asking about his failing mind. That never came up. Ever. Ever. In fact, the media was very defensive of Joe Biden's failing brain. They called your noticing it deep fake or cheap fake. Remember that? It's a cheap fake to observe him being led off of a stage by Obama and George Clooney. It's a cheap fake. Of course, George Clooney would later come out and be like, no, it's real. It's totally real. And then the media would all nod solemnly. Yes, it's totally real. Yes, it's time to get rid of Joe Biden. His brain doesn't work. Hold on a second. We've all been saying that. Where have you been? They just pretend like nothing ever happened. They just memory hole it. They memory hole it. This is why you don't trust them. Because you can see observable reality will tell you a story. The media will not tell you that story until the political winds shift, and then they'll start to tell you the story, and they'll pretend like they were telling you the truth all along. And speaking of Obama came out this weekend and once again pretended like, this is just outrageous. I can't believe Trump would ever do something like this. I would never do something like this. If I was still in office, I wouldn't ban Fox. Really? Here's what he said.
6: Imagination. Could not foresee some of the stuff that's going on right now. I believe there was just an announcement that the White House decided. You know what? CNN, MSN, MS Now, maybe the New York Times was included.
1: He's as good at reporting the news as the rest of them. It's Politico, not the New York Times.
6: You just can't come to the White House press briefings anymore because you're giving the current president unfavorable coverage. I'm trying to think what would have happened if I had said, you know what, Fox News, get out of here. It's unimaginable.
1: Except he did do that. It's unimaginable. He did do that. And he did far worse. Far worse. In 2009, the Obama administration was leading an all-out war against Fox. They had decided to exclude Fox from access that the rest of the networks had to White House events. They started preventing them from having access. In fact, it created a stir in the entire White House press corps, including at the time ABC's Jake Tapper confronting Robert Gibbs about this, saying, why are you excluding Fox? What makes Fox different? Jake Tapper at the time stood up for Fox. And that was 2009. And here's Obama pretending like, I never did anything like that. I would never go after Fox, when he did. In fact, a bunch of Obama officials at the time were on television justifying all of this, saying, well, Fox isn't a real news organization. Listen to some of these guys.
4: We are going to take media as it comes. And if media is operating basically as a talk radio format, then that's one thing. And if it's operating as a news outlet, then that's another. But it's not something I'm losing a lot of sleep over.
1: I'm not losing sleep over, he says. It's not, no, we're going to distinguish. If they're a real news organization, they're allowed in. If I think that they're one of those talk radio people, I'm not letting them in. We don't like talk radio. We don't like anybody who speaks out about what this administration's up to. So we'll block them. We'll just say they're not real news. That was Obama's position in 2009. Now here he is trying to pretend like he's got some sort of moral high ground over Donald Trump. I would never do that. He just lies to you. He just lies when the record is public.
7: It's fair to say about Fox, and certainly the way we view it, is that it really is more a wing of the Republican Party. Best evidence
8: is
7: of that.
8: Is that the reason?
1: By the way, just to tell you how much things have changed. That's Anita Dunn. She was working in communications for the Obama White House at the time. And you're listening to Howard Kurtz, then the host of CNN's Reliable Sources, which would later be taken over by Mr. Potato Head Brian Stelter.
8: The president did not go on Fox News Sunday a few weeks back when he did all the other Sunday shows. And will President Obama appear on Fox News again, let's say, this year?
7: Well, you know, Howie, President Obama appeared on, he did The Factor. He did O'Reilly.
8: Yes.
7: In the campaign last year. As president earlier this year when he met with news anchors.
8: Okay, my question is, will he appear on Fox in the next couple of months?
7: No, you had a two-part question. The first was, is this why he did not appear? And the answer is, yes. Obviously, he'll go on Fox because he engages with ideological opponents, and he has done that before. He will do it again. I can't give you a date because, frankly, I can't give you dates for anybody else right now. But what I will say is that when he goes on Fox, he understands he's not going on it really as a news network at this point. He's going on to debate the opposition.
1: It's not a news network. That was the Obama standard. You know, if we just hold them to their rules, none of these legacy outlets should be in there. None of them. If we just went by the Obama rules, all of these legacy media outlets should be banned from the White House today. Those are the Obama rules. And Obama did a lot worse than simply not giving news outlets access to the White House. Obama treated reporters as criminals. In 2013, Obama treated reporter James Rosen, you know James, James is a good man, good reporter, as a criminal. And he went after him because he reported something that the Obama administration didn't want you to know about North Korea. Take a listen.
9: Documents released this week show the Obama administration secretly monitored a Washington journalist. In seeking a search warrant, the FBI called James Rosen a criminal co-conspirator, even though he isn't charged with any crime. Jan Crawford is at the Justice Department. Jan, good morning.
10: Well, good morning, Nora. Good morning, Charlie. You know, I mean, these revelations have really just set up a firestorm of criticism from the left and the right. For the first time ever, a presidential administration is treating news reporting like a crime and a reporter like a criminal suspect.
11: I will always honor the confidentiality of my dealings with all of my sources. Yeah,
12: sure. Fox News reporter James Rosen vowed Wednesday night to protect his source for a scoop he got back in 2009, reporting then that North Korea would respond to sanctions with more nuclear tests. But the information was classified, and the FBI launched an investigation to uncover Rosen's source that quickly focused on Rosen himself. The level of government surveillance over a reporter was unprecedented.
10: Of course, media critics, the ACLU are saying that no presidential administration, not even the Nixon administration, went after reporters with search warrants and secret surveillance. And journalists that I'm talking to here in Washington, Charlie Norris, say they're already seeing the impact of this.
1: By the way, Obama would then become one of the single most sinister forces against media in presidential history. He used the Espionage Act at unprecedented levels to go after media leaks. That was Obama who did that. Obama, who says, I could never imagine. Could you even imagine going after the press? I would never do that. Really? Really? In fact, that same year, 2013, even CNN ran a segment on the extent to which the Obama administration was not transparent at all, that they were blockading all press coverage. Now, contrast that with a president who answers his cell phone from random reporters in the entire press corps. That's Donald Trump. Here's how Obama treated the press. This was 2013.
13: Reporters and photographers frustrated that independent media are shut out of even routine presidential events at the White House. No reporters, no photographers, so no uncomfortable questions of the president, and no images the White House can't control. Recent examples, the president's lunch with Hillary Clinton, his Oval Office visit with Malala Yousafzai, a Pakistani human rights activist who told the president to stop using drones in her country, and a meeting with Palestinian and Israeli negotiators. Doug Mills is a New York Times photographer.
14: The White House photos, as many people have press releases, they are basically putting the president in the best light.
13: Last month, 37 news organizations, including CNN, sent the White House a letter comparing decisions that shut out the press to, quote, placing a hand over a journalist's camera lens. The restrictions seem at odds with the pledge President Obama made to Americans at the beginning of his presidency.
15: Let me say it as simply as I can. Transparency and the rule of law will be the touchstones of this presidency.
1: You know, in that news segment, that was, again, CNN 2013, you heard them throw to a New York Times reporter by the name of Doug Mills, who is describing that this is all propaganda coming out of the Obama administration. That's not a real news photographer they have in there. It's a White House photographer. They're just producing propaganda images of Obama and not giving us access. Do you know Doug Mills was the same reporter who captured those epic pictures of President Trump the day of the Butler assassination attempt? It's the same cameraman who captured that imagery. In fact, Doug Mills, who was shooting, his shutter speed was so quick, and he was capturing all of everything that the president was up to. There's even a picture of a blurry bullet in the air right behind the president of the United States passing by his head during the assassination attempt. Doug Mills was present for that. Just an interesting detail in the midst of all of this. But these are the contrasts. So as this week, as you hear all of this, oh, this is a human rights violation, and he's attacking the First Amendment, he's leading a war on the press, just remember what we're actually dealing with here. This is the most open and transparent and pro-journalism president that this country has ever had. That is not overstatement. That's just true. The most pro-journalism president this country has ever had. Meanwhile, Obama weaponized the government against the media. And today they've got nothing to say about it. More ahead on The Vince Show.
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0: So it's funny, Mr. Potato Head over on CNN is doing the all-for-one, one-for-all, Three Musketeers routine. We all have to stand together. We have to fight back against this threat to the First Amendment. But it wasn't that long ago, in 2021, which would have been the Biden administration, that Stelter was hosting panels where he was encouraging everyone to join him in the opinion that Fox News should probably be banned from the White House.
1: There are, you know, these questions about Fox's, as Fox radicalizes and as it becomes even more and more of a political tool. Zerowick, you wrote a column recently for The Sun about this, saying Fox should be viewed,
0: David Zerowick, Baltimore Sun,
1: as a political tool. And that raises a question. Should it be a part of the White House press pool? You know, should it be afforded the privileges that come with news gathering, even though they do have some news reports?
0: The privileges that come with news gathering. You notice he's not talking about this as a First Amendment right anymore. It's a privilege to be able to do news gathering at the White House.
1: Even though they do have some news reporters at the White House, you're saying they're primarily a political tool. So should that be reassessed, Zerowick?
2: And listen, I really do. I think it's a discussion we need to have. Look, you're not supporting democracy. You're not supporting the larger values of this culture. They don't even stand up as a opposition party, but there's nothing journalistic in what Lachlan Murdoch said. And you know what? I say, hey, you know what? Let's take them at their word. Let's not let them on the plane. You want to let the Proud Boys on your plane, on Air Force One? No, I don't think so. These guys are doing the same thing.
0: The big potatoes bobbling back and forth. Very interesting. No, you guys are psychos. Is what you are. And there is no consistent standard here. The only principle is power. It's the singular principle of the left is power. Which is why I can play a segment like that from 2021 and then play Brian Stelter today, and those two people sound completely different. And if I showed these to Stelter, he would just be like, oh, that's totally consistent. How is it consistent? It doesn't matter. The point is that this is an attack on the First Amendment, what you're witnessing today. And it's not. It really isn't. All these news outlets, they have filed suit against President Trump. These three news outlets, Ms. Now, CNN, and Politico, as of this morning, a lawsuit filed. It's going to obviously work its way through the courts, and we'll see how it ends up. And if the judges get involved, as they often do, and say, you've got to let them back in, okay, fine. But here's the reality. I think either way we win. I'm pretty convinced of it. I think either outcome is a victory for us. One, if the president can remove fake news media from the White House, that's a victory, because then you don't have the distortion filter, at least not as much of it, sitting around the White House and trying to screw everything up intentionally. But in the end, if they do come back, because there's some sort of precedent established here, oh, we got to bring them back, this is a threat to the First Amendment, well, then fine. We should use that against the White House going forward if a Democrat takes over. I'm going to use that precedent to my advantage. Conservative media should. Which is to say, all right, then, it's my First Amendment right to be here, to cover you, to figure out what the hell's going on here. And even in that environment, we're not going to distort the words that come out of their mouths. We'll just tell the truth. That would be a massive improvement, wouldn't it? Truth-telling. Truth-telling's always an improvement. More ahead on The Vince Show.
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7: News this hour from Town Hall. I'm John Scott. President Trump and the Washington media involved in a face-off after the president banned CNN, MSNBC, and Politico from the White House. Vice President J.D. Vance says media outlets that share what he calls effectively far-left propaganda should not get special access to the White House.
8: It's about basic fairness. They can still report. They still have the access to free speech. They're just not going to get an office in the White House anymore, and I think it's totally appropriate, unless, of course, they start to behave like real news organizations.
7: The three news outlets have filed a lawsuit over being denied White House access. British Prime Minister Andy Burnham set to meet Tuesday with President Trump.
9: Burnham plans to discuss ways to bolster Ukraine's defenses and ease fuel prices that have soared since the U.S.-Israeli war with Iran blocked ships from moving freely through the Strait of Hormuz. Burnham, once a vocal Trump critic, now says he wants to seek common ground. Mr. Trump has called Burnham a nice guy, but has also concerned U.K. officials by voicing support for Irish unification and musing about the future of the Falkland Islands. Rich Thomason reporting.
7: And there's been another ruling in that long-going Missouri redistricting squabble.
10: The legal fight over Missouri's congressional map has taken another turn after a federal appeals panel ruled in favor of new districts backed by President Donald Trump, even though the U.S. Supreme Court has blocked those districts from being used in the November election. A three-judge panel of the 8th U.S. Circuit Court of Appeals says Missouri should use the new Republican-drawn U.S. House districts in the November election because they were used in the August primary. The judges say it would be a violation of the U.S. Constitution to revert back for the general election. Opponents of the new map say they will file an emergency appeal to the U.S. Supreme Court. I'm Lisa Dwyer.
7: More on these stories from townhall.com.
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7: 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Gary McNamara and Eric Harley talk about everything from politics to social issues and news of the day. Whether you're up late or you're just starting your day, welcome to the show from the Relief Factor Studios. 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
19: All across America, we are Red Eye Radio. He is Eric Harley, and I'm Gary McNamara. Good morning.
20: Hello.
19: You know, I don't know where to start again.
20: Yeah.
19: I mean, the big story still is the, you know, the whole CNN Politico story and you know, again, losing their White House, credentials and not being able to be part of the pool reporting, and we'll get to that in just a moment. We touched on it yesterday, but I just the whole, and I know it's gets complicated. We'll simplify it, but the entire, you know, Paramount Warner Brothers merger and the apparent agreement brokered, it seems, by Newsom.
20: Yeah,
19: Newsom very, very worried. You know, you can be a liberal until you start losing a ton of business, and even on the billionaires tax, Newsom's like, I don't like that at all. He wants a billionaires tax across the country because he understands if he puts a billionaires tax in his state, it's going to hurt his state,
20: right?
19: And that's why they want it all across the country, because everybody, they believe that if you're going to punish people, you need to punish people equally across. That's the 30th Amendment to the Constitution.
20: That's right.
19: Billionaires must be punished equally across the country.
20: Right.
19: But the whole deal, I was reading the specifics of it, and I'm like, nothing here has anything to do with antitrust.
20: Well, it's interesting because the Hollywood Reporter, which, I don't know, in my lifetime, I've probably logged on to the Hollywood Reporter maybe a half dozen times.
19: Well, I was going to say this is the first
20: maybe,
19: time.
20: Maybe. And so that averages out to about once every 10 years. So here's the headline. That's all? Team Paramount nabs Warner Brothers with only minor concessions to states. And the first line is, all of that sound and fury, that's it? After all of this, think about this. You know, it was the big back and forth. It, really what this was is the fact that Larry Ellison, who was very close to the president, his son David Ellison runs Paramount. And they were the David and this Goliath, to the Goliath that is Netflix. In this buyout of Warner Brothers. Warner Brothers was the last content property that everybody wanted. It was just kind of floating out there on its own. And so Netflix went in, and Netflix really didn't want the cable properties. They're not interested in that. They're interested in content so they can stream. Netflix is a $400 billion company, and let's just say Paramount is not. But when you look at the way this thing went down, I mean, the CEO of Netflix shows up at the White House. He didn't sit down with Trump that day, but Larry Ellison made a call to the president that morning, reportedly, and the CEO of Netflix came out, and this goes back, I don't know, several months, and he came out of that meeting like, yeah, we're out, we're done. Yeah, we're no longer in the running. We don't have any interest. And then the states start getting involved when it looks like Paramount is going to make the move and get the deal. Now, there are some players. I mentioned David Ellison being the son of Larry Ellison, who's very close to the president. The president's son-in-law is also involved as an investor. You're going to have, in fact, some sovereign wealth funds that are reportedly involved in pooling all the money together necessary to make this Warner Brothers purchase. And so I don't know where Jared Kushner finds the time. I mean, with everything he's been involved in negotiating geopolitical situations, but you know, there's a deep connection at Paramount and this Paramount deal in buying Warner Brothers to the president himself. And I think that's what a lot of the states really had a big problem with. Because at the end of it, I walked in the pre-show meeting. Your first thing was, all right, you break this down. This never really was about antitrust. If you look at these weren't real concessions. We'll spend $9.5 million in development of forget what they called it. Of basically something that they're already doing.
19: Independent films.
20: $5 million in independent films, which they were already doing. The point is, much of this stuff that they were already doing, they can just put on the books and say, we met that pledge. We met that agreement.
19: You know, it said this was from the Wall Street Journal editorial page looking at it. The two companies also separately negotiated carriage fees with cable providers that could reduce the combined company's leverage to obtain higher fees for carrying their channels. You have to smile at Democratic attorney generals collaborating to protect giant cable companies, which are also combining to gain scale and leverage. But cable companies are, when you look at it, what I saw here is what Democrats actually do, which is they want to subsidize businesses that are on going downhill.
20: Yeah, right.
19: They wish to sign. Yeah. I mean, the whole thing where they promised to make 30 films. Making 30 films is really an outgo. That doesn't mean you're going to make a profit on those 30 films, that you're at least going to do 30 films, what is it, a year or whatever.
20: Mm-hmm.
19: And, you know, the $1.5 billion over 5 years. I mean, this is what is this, $80 billion? Not $80 billion. What is it, $100-something billion merger?
20: Right.
19: And so I'm looking at all this, and I'm like, well, okay, we know that the imagery of CNN over Barry Weiss was huge.
20: Mm-hmm.
19: So here it is. Mr. Ellison placated the attorney generals by agreeing to establish an editorial independence board to ensure accuracy, independence, fairness, and journalist integrity at CNN and CBS News. Isn't this what news editors are supposed to do? The board will consist of 5 retired or active journalists to be appointed by the new Paramount Warner Brothers board. So does the left actually want accuracy, independence, fairness, and journalist integrity on any news network?
20: Well, this entire thing just comes back as something ridiculous that they made this big hoopla about. And again, the Hollywood Reporter is going, Are you kidding me? That's it. The $9.5 million a year is part of it. They have to invest in workforce training and career development in film and TV production communities. Now, let me tell you how that will work with the bean counters. It's something that's likely already happening. Okay. You can look at that and say, okay, we're going to expand. We're going to basically go out and you should be, as a content creator, as a movie and TV production house studio, you should be going out spending at least that much in finding new talent, right? And finding and developing new talent Because, quite frankly, the old talent is just repeating. How many Spider-Man remakes have we had?
19: It's like 20 a year. You're always searching. You may not succeed, but you're always searching for new content providers.
20: And $9.5 million a year is nothing. And $5 million a year, they'll start a $5 million annual fund to bankroll indie movies. So what they'll do is take it from the books from over here and put it and start a, quote, new fund. I'm making air quotes with my fingers. And we'll put it over here. If you weren't spending $5 million on... Now, that is $5 million, and $5 million a year in indie movies is about 500 indie films. But, you know, you can move that. You can take this $5 million, moving that up from over here and going, okay, we'll just start this. We'll call it a new fund. Paramount's also going to have to pay $40 million to reimburse the 12 states who sued it for attorneys and economic expert fees. I want to be an economic expert. I don't even know what that means. A five-year commitment for, this is from the Hollywood Reporter, a five-year commitment for 30 films does up the three-year pledge Ellison, this is David Ellison, had earlier signed on to. And if the studios failed to meet that threshold, they would be hit with a $30 million per penalty or penalty per film. They say that $1.5 billion figure represents $300 million more than annually than the combined studios already spend annually. So in other words, we'll invest more in what we're supposed to be investing in.
19: Yeah.
20: We're only going to invest $300 million more. Which, again, which is $150 million per two companies before they merge, that's one film. Think about that. That's one blockbuster film, I should say.
19: And the real thing, the pressure that Ellison was actually looking at, that Paramount was looking at, was if it wasn't done by the end of this month, wasn't done by next week, they'd have to pay a $7 billion a breakup fee to Warner Brothers, and $7 million a day until it was done. Yeah. So when you look at everything they've done here and what they had to get down by the only pressure they had was the pressure they put on themselves to get the merger done. It wasn't actually coming from the government.
20: Well, and that's what I think that was really, that breakup fee and setting that high of a breakup fee was, shows you how confident that they were. Again, if you talk about names like Larry Ellison and Jared Kushner all being involved here in the back, well, you know, Larry Ellison indirectly, Jared Kushner as a reported investor, sovereign wealth funds, and all this to pool the money that they didn't have, that Netflix easily had. Netflix is a massive company by comparison. So if you look at this situation and in the connections, after Netflix drops out of the deal and says we're no longer in the running, then because they didn't want any of the cable properties. But Paramount looks at this and says, okay, we'll make that kind of pledge. We'll say, hey, we'll do this or we'll pay a massive breakup fee, because they were fairly confident that they were going to get this mm-hmm. done. The settlement with the states, they knew it. They saw it from the beginning that this really was a nothing burger, and all they have to do is penny up this. All right, we'll pay your lawyers' fees.
19: But the big lie is it had, and the Attorney General of California just last month was saying, no, this is about antitrust.
20: Yes.
19: None of this is about antitrust.
20: None of it.
19: I can't see anything here that's about antitrust at all, about potential monopoly.
20: Right.
19: It seems like in the end what they wanted was, okay, what's dying out here? Subsidize it.
20: This is it. Come in and help, because if you think about
19: things you're going to do anyway, announce that you're going to put a couple more million into it.
20: Well.

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0: We are Whatever to You. He's Eric Carley, and I'm Gary McNamara. Just reading some of the comments about Hannah Jones' daughter here.
1: Yeah.
0: Somebody wrote on X. Her failure was not moral, but analytical. She thought the schools were failing from not enough money, parental involvement, or administrative attention, all of which she was in a position to provide. If her diagnosis had been correct, her decision would have been laudable.
1: If only she had been right.
0: What?
1: What?
0: I mean, you know, if you would have been right, then you would have had a point.
1: If only I had picked all six numbers, I'd have $200 million right now. Huh? That's your observation?
0: If I had been right, or if she had been right, well, then we'd be talking about something different.
1: Then everything would be different.
0: If sending your child into a monopoly, union-run, failing for a half century, the public school system, if sending her child would have reversed all of that, well, then she would have been, it would have been laudable what she did.
1: Well,
0: if she would have been right.
1: Gary, if the skipper had only looked at the forecast, then the whole Gilligan's Island debacle would have never happened.
0: Yeah, right. Well, you know, forecasting wasn't the same in the early 60s.
1: It wasn't. So. You just kind of put your finger in the wind and it said, yeah, it's good. We'll go out. It's just a three-hour tour. A three-hour tour.
0: Right.
1: Oh, my gosh. If only she had been right, we'd be talking about something different. Oh, my God. If only things were the opposite. Oh my God!
0: Man, if Norwood's kick would have just been 3 feet to the left,
1: right,
0: I'd have my Super Bowl in '91.
1: Exactly. Just 3 feet. We're talking 36 inches.
0: It's not that much.
1: Not that much.
0: Why does that decide the Super Bowl?
1: Why?
0: That's racist.
1: It is. We don't know how, but it is.
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3: With SRN News, I'm John Scott. Prime Minister Andy Burnham says Britain has agreed to provide limited military support to Saudi Arabia to repel attacks by Iran-backed Houthi rebels in Yemen. Burnham told reporters he had agreed the Royal Air Force will provide air-to-air refueling of Saudi planes. The conflict between Houthis and Yemen's Saudi-backed government has reignited, with Houthis aiming missile and drone strikes on Saudi Arabia, including one that targeted Riyadh before being intercepted. Technicians repaired data lines that failed at a key regional air traffic control center. And all major airports in the New York area are now resuming operations. That's after hundreds of flight cancellations ripple through the Northeast. Flights canceled at Newark, LaGuardia, Kennedy, and Philadelphia airports. This is
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0: We are on our radio. He's Eric Carlin. I'm Gary McNamara. I just found this audio cut of Scott Jennings just during the break there.
1: Oh, okay.
0: Scott Jennings was asked, because I asked you off the air, I said, is Scott Jennings going to lose his press credentials to the White House?
1: Right.
0: Yeah. They asked him the question. I did not know this. He mirrors what we said. Here we go.
2: I don't know if you know this, but your name is up for running for the next press secretary.
3: Mm.
2: So do you support the president's ban on the press?
3: I think he's unlikely to prevail in court, A. B, it seems to me the net result of this has been he has less reach. I mean, his message is not going to get out as much. If this is sort of becomes the way it is, he will be seen and heard by fewer people, which I think is actually a net negative since he's his own best spokesperson and his own best press secretary. Number three, I actually think sparring with some of these folks in the Oval works to his advantage. And so
0: there you go. Exactly what I did.
1: All great points.
0: Yeah. I did not know he said that.
1: Because we made them. Before he did.
0: Yeah, I didn't
1: before
0: even,
1: we heard the.
0: Before I heard it, it's like, yeah. I wonder what he has to say about it.
1: But that's right.
0: Which is, as we said yesterday, the only reason he's doing this.
1: Yeah.
0: He believes it will unite his base because it's the fake news media.
1: But it doesn't go. I don't think even to that extent, I don't think it goes very far. I think the question is, will this be exciting as base by, let's say, next Monday?
0: No.
1: Yeah.
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5: With SRN News, I'm John Scott. Technicians repaired data lines that failed at a key regional air traffic control center. And all major airports in the New York area have resumed operations. That's after hundreds of flight cancellations rippled through the Northeast. World leaders meeting under a global cloud of wars and bitter divisions for their annual meeting at the United Nations this week. The meeting, starting Tuesday, will also be consumed with major wars in Iran, Gaza, Sudan, Congo, and Myanmar. Britain's Prime Minister Andy Burnham set to meet President Trump for the first time. The meeting takes place on the sidelines of the UN General Assembly. Burnham plans to discuss ways to bolster Ukraine's defenses and to ease fuel prices. Monday night football, the Los Angeles Rams, they beat the New York Giants, the final 28-6. This is SRN News.
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0: We are Red Eye Radio. He is Eric Harley, and I'm Gary McNamara. You know, the whole Gavin Newsom, you know, apparently being involved in that deal, the Paramount Warner deal.
1: Yeah.
0: Getting that through. And as we've said, you know, the whole thing had nothing to do when it ended up, the conclusion, as the Hollywood Reporter put, basically, this is a nothing burger. There's that this is it. That never was about, as we talked about, being a monopoly, but just the fact of the imagery of CNN.
1: Yeah.
0: And they ended up, you know, what happened? Well, you subsidized some losing businesses out there, which Democrats like to do. But other than that, it's minor. The other thing is, but Gavin Newsom is the one that really helped to push that through. And the other one here, Gavin Newsom's finest hour in the editorial board of the Wall Street Journal, the California governor vetoes a bill that would have gutted pension reforms. He wants to run for president.
1: Yeah.
0: You know he's done in California. Some of the stuff he's been doing lately, being against the billionaires tax.
2: Hey, by the way, Jared Kushner's firm is no longer part of that, financing part of that Paramount deal. Just to update that part of it.
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8: Breaking news this hour from Town Hall. I'm Rich Thomason.
1: The Iran war is expected to be one of the topics that President Trump touches on when he addresses the U.N. General Assembly today. Ahead of the speech, Mr. Trump sat down with New York City's mayor at Gracie Mansion.
8: After an hour-long chat with President Trump, Mayor Zoran Mamdani acknowledged their political and policy differences, but said,
9: I appreciate the conversation the president and I have had on the subject of how we can make it easier to afford life in this great city that we call our home.
8: And off the Democratic Socialist mayor, President Trump offered these comments.
10: You have to understand, I want what's good for New York. I want what's good for the country. I want him to be a great mayor, and he certainly got potential.
8: I'm Ben Thomas.
1: Left on the outside looking in, several media organizations say they'll fight to get back into the White House. The BBC's Sarah Smith.
11: The three media outlets denied access to the White House have launched a legal challenge, asserting that President Trump's ban violates the constitutionally protected right to freedom of the press. While the White House has just launched a new YouTube channel called Trump TV, which is showing past speeches and videos of the president described as the must-see highlights of the Trump administration.
1: And Vice President Vance insists the president is not banning media from the White House.
12: What he's doing is saying, we're not going to give you special access to the White House if you engage in what is effectively propaganda.
1: Technicians have fixed fiber communications lines that were severed by a construction crew at a key Northeast Regional Air Traffic Control Center. Major airports in the New York area back in business after hundreds of flight cancellations impacted travel all across the Northeast. Some residual delays do remain. $4.47 a gallon. That's AAA's national average for gasoline as of this morning. It's the same as yesterday. On Wall Street, Dow futures 53 points higher. NASDAQ futures are up 7. More on these stories, townhall.com.
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28: 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I am Larry Elder. 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We have a lot to get to between now and the close of our three-hour action-packed live show. Why did President Trump ban media outlets from the White House? Let's see. We're going to take a trip down memory lane to maybe figure out why. Perhaps the bigger question is, what took so long? A Fox News reporter, who's president of the White House Correspondents Association, has criticized the ban. A man is shot by an ICE agent in Austin, Texas, and right on cue, immediately, without knowing or caring about the facts, protesters flock to the scene. Colin Kaepernick has compared the NFL Combine to the slave trade. I know. Trump says he doesn't want any more Somalians in the country. The states with the strongest teachers' unions are the ones with the worst student literacy scores. Is there a connection? Singer Ed Sheeran criticized for dropping an anti-Israel, pro-Palestine rapper as the opening act of his show, made a statement in his next show about Gaza that reveals his utter stupidity about what's really going on in Gaza. All of this and more, 888-971-SAGE, 888-971-7243. I want to start first with an essay that was in the New York Times Magazine. Essay is written by a woman named Nicole Hannah-Jones. She is a New York Times Magazine reporter, and she's the one who created the controversial 619 Project, saying that the sort of beginning of America began when the first slave arrived. And she, of course, is a proponent of reparations. So in her article, she acknowledges with regret that even though she had choices to send her daughter to a better school, a private school, she sent her daughter to a predominantly black, high-poverty public school in Brooklyn, both for elementary school and for middle school. Turns out, daughter failed to learn how to read and do math at grade proficiency levels. She had the money for a private school, had the access, had the resources, but they chose the Brooklyn school anyway, deliberately, hoping well-off other families would follow their example and put their children into struggling schools. Really? This is an excerpt from a debate here in Los Angeles, where I am, where the candidate for L.A. mayor, Antonio Villaraigosa, who probably lost because of this exchange. His wife is a public school teacher, but they don't have their own kids in public school. And it came up during this debate. Listen.
29: Mr. Villaraigosa, although the mayor has no direct control over public education, much of the last few years have been spent by the mayor and others talking about the saving of public education in Los Angeles. Your wife is a public school teacher in Montebello, and your children are in private school. If you were elected, would you put your children into the Los Angeles public schools?
30: My wife is a teacher. She's been a teacher for 18 years. I've said to her that I promise that I'm going to make fixing up our schools my number one priority, that I'm going to audit this school district, that I'm going to spearhead an effort to work with the school district to build the 100 new schools that we need. In answer to your question, I'm doing like every parent does. I'm going to put my kids in the best school I can. My kids were in a neighborhood public school until just this year. We've decided to put them in a Catholic school. We've done that because we want our kids to have the best education they can. If I can get that education in a public school, I'll do it. But I won't sacrifice my children any more than I could ask you to do the same.
28: I won't sacrifice my children any more than I would ask you to do the same. But this parent did. Why? To make a point. Show how unfair it is that affluent families are not putting their kids in struggling, bad schools. So I'm going to put my kid there, and that'll encourage other affluent families to do the same thing. Never mind what it does to the kid. And in her article, when her daughter was about ready to go to high school and could make her own choice, she chose a demanding, high-performance school. Nothing like the two that she went through for elementary school and middle school. And the parent wrote a long essay saying she was wrong. My kid ultimately caught up, but it was years and private tutors and all this to do it. Now, I recall when Barack Obama went to D.C. and Michelle Obama made a big thing out of trying various schools, meeting the various principals to determine whether Sasha and Malia would go to that particular school. You remember what I said? I said, I will wear a dress to work if and when the Obamas put their kid in a public school in D.C. Oh, she made a big deal out of meeting with the principals and kicking the tires. And ultimately, Sasha and Malia went to Sidwell Friends. I think it's about $40,000 or $50,000 a year, the same private school that Chelsea Clinton went to. You know why? Because they weren't going to sacrifice their children's education to make some sort of point. I went to four public high schools, one of which was a school called Fairfax. I went there for one semester for two classes. And they were Spanish and physiology. I got A's in Spanish and physiology at Crenshaw, where I was. And when I walked in, I can see that school at Fairfax, which, by the way, was probably 100% Jewish at the time, was night and day. The teachers were far more demanding. The workload far more rigorous. The expectations far higher. The students were far more academically interested. It was night and day. I came home, I was crying. I told my mom how I was struggling. And she said, you know, I know that you should have been in a better school, elementary, middle school, and that way you would have been subjected to the same level of standards and expectations that these kids were. There's nothing I can do to get back the years that you could have spent and should have spent in a much more rigorous, demanding school. But maybe someday you can grow up and do something about it. Well, that is why I am such a strong proponent of school choice. And one of the many things that were good in this big, beautiful bill that was passed and signed by the president is school choice options were expanded dramatically for parents. 85% of black eighth graders, we talked about this for years, these are 13-year-old kids, are neither reading nor math proficient. What is that? 13 public high schools in Baltimore, 0% of the kids are math proficient, all located in the inner city. What is that? 30 or more public schools in Illinois, most of which located in the southwest sides of Chicago, which are black areas, 0% of the kids reading and math proficient. What is that? And this woman, who's a big proponent of racism, big proponent of things like reparations, I guess you're finally understanding what real urgency is in the black community, and that is the absence of fathers in the home and the lousy education kids are getting K through 12. But instead of spending your time on that, her time is on retribution, things like reparation for slavery, which is the extraction of money from people who were never slave owners to be given to people who were never slaves. It is ridiculous. Speaking of the Obamas, they produced a movie about a civil rights activist named Bayard Rustin. Bayard Rustin's idea was the March on Washington. It was his idea to recruit a preacher named Martin Luther King to give the I Have a Dream speech. It was his idea. He's an extraordinary man. Also happened to be black and gay, and openly gay in a time when it was a hard thing to do to be openly gay. He opposed what we call race-based preferences, and he opposed what we now call DEI. He was about merit. And he said, maybe somebody owed my ancestors some money for slavery, but they don't owe me anything. Interestingly enough, in that movie about Bayard Rustin, his ideas about DEI and about affirmative action and about reparations were not included. I wonder why. So this woman used her daughter as a lab experiment. Daughter couldn't read, couldn't do math, struggled. And when she realized, the daughter, that she was getting a substandard education, she demanded to go to a more rigorous school. She demanded to go to a school that had held kids to high standards. 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
1: 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I am Larry Elder. We are Salem News Channel. 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
2: Hey, Larry. I just wanted to see what you think about Trump banning CNN, MSNBC, Political, all the Democrat networks, as you call them. Let's see if Fox stands up for those networks, where they all stood up for Fox when Obama wanted to get rid of, not allow them into White House briefings. Do you think Fox is going to stand up to him or be a hypocrite like most Republicans are and not say anything? Let's see what happens, Larry. And why don't you talk about that today? Bye.
1: Well, we did talk about it that day. And let's see if...

Now, Salem issued a statement about this. And the statement says, we are not going to participate in this stunt, referring to the ban on covering Trump that media outlets have now issued. The White House Correspondents TV pool that covers events for President Trump on a rotating basis, they say they will stop covering those events because of the White House's ban of CNN from acting as a member of that pool. So let me get this straight. They're angry at Trump, and they feel that Trump is denying access to the media. So therefore, the media is going to deny Trump access to them. Got it. The Salem Radio Network put out a statement. In response to the stoppage of White House pool coverage, Salem Radio Network Vice President of News and Talk Programming Tom Trattup issued the following statement. This morning, the major TV networks announced they will cease pool coverage of President Donald J. Trump in solidarity with CNN, which had his hard pass revoked over the weekend by the White House. As longtime members of the White House Correspondents Association pool, SRN has notified the White House Correspondents Association that our network will refuse to join this incredibly juvenile stunt, which is actually more like a RICO violation by mobsters than actions of a legitimate American media. Access to the Oval Office and to the President of the United States pool events is a privilege, not a free pass to slant coverage against or for any occupant of the presidency. With this action, the major networks have shown their bias and petulance outweighs how they envision their responsibility to cover news under the First Amendment, for which they so quickly cry crocodile tears, end of quote. Now then, let's consider why Trump did this. Trump is angry, understandably, because of the way he's been covered. We've talked for years about the brutal way ABC, NBC, CBS Nightly News have covered this man. 92% of the news negative, both Trump 1.0 and 2.0. First 100 days of Trump 2.0, over 92% of the news negative. Now remember what happened in the first 100 days of Trump 2.0. What's the big thing that happened? I'm waiting. Big thing that happened is Trump closed the southern border. We were told for 4 years that either the border was open, was closed, which of course was a lie. They had to stop saying that. And then they told us, well, it's as closed as it can be given the absence of comprehensive immigration reform because of our quote-unquote broken immigration system. The man closed it within 30 days. 1 month, we had well over 200,000 people coming in, as the left-wing Jessica Karloff, one of the members of the Five, said to Bill Maher. And she said, I was lied to by the Biden administration. They told me the border was secured, and then I'd watch Fox News, where I work. I look at these drones and our coverage, and people were flooding the southern border. There was a poll, I believe it was in 2022, the year that 2.5 million people came into the United States from the southern border illegally. 2.5 million. Poll asked, how many people came in that year? The average answer was less than 250,000, which meant the average person was ill-informed by a factor of 10. Why? Because the major networks either were not covering it or were barely covering it and didn't start doing so until Governor Abbott of Texas and DeSantis of Florida put illegal aliens on buses and sent them to places like New York and Chicago and Martha's Vineyard, where Obama lives. Then, all of a sudden, the very same networks that were ignoring this issue had to start covering it. We talked last week about the economy. The perception is the economy is doing poorly. The Atlanta Fed is predicting the next quarter will be a 5.1% annual rate. 5.1%. From the earlier estimate, by the way, of 4.4%. When have you seen 5%? When? Now, that's a prediction, a forecast. It may not happen, but it's a big deal. I told you last week, even when

you take into consideration the higher gas prices compared to before the war started, the percentage of money that gas costs out of the average income is smaller than it's been in other instances where there were oil shocks, because people's income is larger. A recent CEO survey finds confidence has been higher in the economy than it's been in years. 73% expect hiring to remain the same or to be increased. Crime is down. And a factor, the administration argues, and I think argues fairly, one factor is the deportation of so many criminal illegal aliens. Military recruitment hitting record highs. Why? In part because the administration's gotten rid of DEI. So people joining now no longer feel that they are in some sort of social experiment. They're doing what armies are supposed to do and military is supposed to do. Be ready to fight and defeat the enemy. NATO allies are finally upping their percentage of spending. When Presidents Obama and George W. Bush complained, Trump complained and got it done. And yet, Trump is extremely unpopular. Why? 888-971-SAGE. Do not leave town.

0: With SRN News, I'm Rich Thomason in Washington. The Iran war expected to be one of the topics that President Trump will touch on when he addresses the UN General Assembly today. Ahead of the speech, the president sat down with New York City's mayor, Zohran Mamdani, at Gracie Mansion, the mayor's official residence. Left on the outside looking in, several media organizations are vowing to fight to get back into the White House. They have been banned by President Trump for reporting what the president calls fake news. Those news organizations have filed suit. Technicians have repaired fiber communications lines that had been severed by construction crews at a key Northeast Regional Air Traffic Control Center. Major airports in the New York area back in business after hundreds of flight cancellations impacted travel all across the Northeast. On Wall Street, the Dow futures 83 points higher. NASDAQ futures are up 28 points. More details, srnnews.com.
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2: 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And she just worked her magic, and I tell you, I haven't had to take pain medicine or muscle relaxers since, like, the second day she laid her hands on me, and to me, that's a blessing because not everybody wants to take that stuff.
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1: You know, the last line in that joint statement, I think, really points it out. The reason this is a First Amendment implication, as these outlets are saying in their lawsuit, is that once the access is established for reporters, you can't start picking and choosing who gets to ask them based on what they're asking. It's sort of a, you don't have access automatically to the White House grounds, but once it's there, you can't pull it back because you don't like how it's going. So that's the lawsuit that they're bringing right now. And one thing that's just important to point out is that, you know, when a new bar is set and when a new precedent is set that one administration takes, it could bind future administrations. So while people might cheer this on, bear in mind the long reach of decisions like this.
2: Okay, so
3: 888-971-SAGE, 888-971-7243. I am Larry Elder, Salem News Channel. That is Jackie Heinrich, the president of the White House Correspondents Association. She's also a Fox News reporter. And you heard her say that she objected to this ban. Now, in her statement I read earlier, I want to focus on something she said. Quote, this is about more than the rights of journalists. It's about the right of the American people to receive a full and independent account of the activities, policies, and decisions of whoever occupies the nation's highest office. End of quote. Let me ask you something. Has there ever been a president more accessible to the media, more readily available to disclose the activities, policies, and decisions, to use their words, that he makes? Mr. McConnell, would you find the Ann Compton clip that we played before, where she said that Barack Obama a couple times off the record went into profanity-laced tirades because he felt that the journalists were not properly understanding the difficulties he was having in terms of foreign policy? Let me know when you have that. And the reason this is important is because she said the reason he was angry is because he wasn't giving us access. You give us access so we know what's going on, but if you don't do that, you get what you get. Here she is.
4: I have seen in the last year Barack Obama really angry twice. Both were off the record times. One profanity laced, where he thought the press was making too much of scandals that he didn't think were scandals. Another where he took us to task for not understanding the limits he has with foreign policy and the way he's dealing with the Middle East and Iraq and Afghanistan. And I don't find him apologetic, but I find him willing to stand up to the press and look him in the eye, even though it was off the record, and just give us hell.
2: Does he have a point?
4: From his point of view, he may, but we cover what we are allowed to cover. And when policy decisions and presidents are inaccessible and don't take questions from the press on a regular basis, I think they get what they reap what they sow.
3: You hear that? So the statement that Jackie Heinrich issues says, well, you know, we need to have access because the American people deserve to receive, quote, full and independent account of the activities, policies, and decisions of whoever occupies the nation's highest office, end of quote. Name a president who's been more accessible. Would Biden win a year and a half without having a press conference? President Trump has them all the time, several times a day. Signs the bill in the Oval Office, reporters are there. Greets a head of state in the Oval Office in the White House, media's there. Walking to and from Air Force One, media's there. Walking to and from media, Marine One, the helicopter, media's there. On the plane, media's there. Who has been more accessible? So if you're ticked off because you think it'll limit the ability of us to find out his activities, policies, and decisions, I ask you, give me a president who's been more available to answer questions about any topic that you guys want to raise, and they raise a whole bunch of topics. And they've been antagonistic. And a reason, in my opinion, why his numbers are so low is because a lot of people have no blooming idea what the man has done. and the gravity of the things he's done. Starting out with closing the border. Average inflation under Joe Biden, 5%. Last month, 3.4%. Inflation hit 9% under Biden. Average family of four, as I've said many times, fourth year of Biden, spending $1,100 a month more for the same goods and services as that family spent 4 years earlier. Are you kidding me? And I thought the issue was affordability. They've shown you what they can do when they're in charge with affordability. I'm Larry Elder.
5: I need you to sit and talk to me right now. Every second, every minute, every hour of the day.
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1: 888-971-SAGE, 888-971-7243. I am Larry Elder. We are Salem News Channel. We're talking about President banning Political and CNN and MS Now from the White House. And, of course, the media are going absolutely ballistic. But maybe they ought to look in the mirror. Do you think they've treated this man fairly? Do you think maybe he has a right to be angry? You say the issue is affordability. Have you reminded people what I just now said about what the average family of four was paying in Biden's fourth year for the same goods and services that they were paying in the first year, $1,100 a month more? Have you reminded people of that? Have you reminded people of the 9% inflation? We were told time and time again it was transitory. Have you reminded people of that? Have you reminded people of the estimated 10 to 15 million people intentionally allowed through the southern border? And now people on the left have the nerve to want to abolish ICE in order so they can stay? What is that? But Donald Trump is perceived to be some sort of villain, some sort of Nazi, some sort of fascist. It's just absolutely insane. One of the hosts on MS Now, Nicole Wallace, just said last week in response to J.D. Vance saying, give us 2 more years. 2 more years for what? So Americans could be shot and killed in the streets by ICE? What? Hundreds of thousands of people rounded up, deported, and there are going to be some instances, just like there's some instances every year with the cops. 1,000 people on average last several years have been shot and killed by the police. 50 million encounters. Out of those 50 million encounters, millions of arrests, out of all that, 1,000 people, most of them, by the way, resisting arrest, or resisting arrest with a weapon or with a, or violently. Every now and then there are a few instances where it might be questionable, but it's a tiny, tiny fraction. So therefore, let's get rid of the police. Therefore, let's get rid of ICE, because occasionally there'll be some instance in which somebody gets shot or killed. It's insane. So these are the people that you want to put in charge. Again, I'm in California. Democrats have not lost a statewide seat in over 20 years. They have supermajorities in the two houses of legislature. Home prices, California, twice that of the national average. Gas prices in California, higher than any other state. Electricity, higher than any other state in the lower 48. 1% of taxpayers in the state of California account for nearly 50% of the state income tax, which is the highest source of revenue for the state. We have homelessness. We have more illegal aliens in any other state. Huge gap between the rich and the poor, which I thought they cared about. Horrible performance, K-12 of our urban schools. And these are the people that you want to put in charge? 4, I think it is, of the 15 members of LA City Council are members of the DSA. One of whom is challenging the mayor and may very well win. And what are their ideas for affordability? Medicare for all, including for illegal aliens. Do you know how much that's going to cost? Guaranteed preschool. Any idea how much that's going to cost? How much more you're going to have to raise taxes to pay for it? There's no money tree. Government has no money. It taxes it, it borrows it, or it prints it, all of which have negative consequences. But this is what these guys do. Socialists, Democrat socialists, you really think that if you were in charge, the affordability problem would be better? Are you kidding me? Here's Trump on being asked why he banned those media outlets, number 48.
2: On the ban, what does that mean in practice? Are you taking away their badges? Are you banning them from the pool? What does this actually mean?
3: When you say the ban, which ban? You know how many bans I'm involved in? I got more bans going. I've got more bans going than any other
2: ban. On the three news outlets, sir, What does that mean in practice? Are you taking away their badges? Are you banning them from the pool? Are you banning them from the Oval Office? What does that mean?
3: Well, I still don't know what
2: that means. What do you envision the ban for the political in media outlets?
3: Oh, the ban on the free press, right? A very simple ban. I don't want them in my office. I don't want them here. I would say the ban would go as far as you can. And if they could straighten themselves out, you know, if they could straighten themselves out, I'd love it. Look, they're very dishonest people. They write in a very dishonest way. ABC Fake News gave me $16 million that was agreed to, $16 million that I won from ABC News because George Slapidopoulos wrote incorrect stuff. CBS gave me $38 million because they broadcast Kamala Harris on 60 Minutes, and the question bore no relationship to what she said. You saw that. I'm right now suing BBC because they have the granddaddy of them all. They have where I said, walk freely and patriotically, having to do with January 6th. And they put horrible fighting words into my mouth. With me actually saying it, I said, I never said that. And when we checked, it was BBC actually changed my language and they put words in my mouth. That's the furthest I've seen. So that we have numerous lawsuits. We'll be suing these people too. But the ban is because they are fake news. They cannot write the truth. And Politico is very bad. And Politico, frankly, I think what they did was illegal. They accepted the world's largest subscription. They got $8 million or something like that for a subscription to their stupid, lightweight paper. But I will say, Politico and MS Now, which nobody ever heard of, and CNN, which is doing very poorly, the reason they do so poorly is because they have no credibility. And if they had credibility, I wouldn't be sitting here right now. So we are banning them. Yes, we are.
1: We're going to take a look at some of the exchanges over the years Trump has had, particularly with Jim Acosta of CNN. Also going to review my exchange with the LA Times when I was interviewed by them when I ran for governor. Let them know how I thought I was being covered. 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
1: 888-971-SAGE, 888-971-7243. I am Larry Elder. We are Salem News Channel. We continue our discussion about Trump banning certain media outlets from the White House. Man is shot by an ICE agent in Austin, Texas. And right away, protesters flock to the scene without having any idea of what happened and why. Colin Kaepernick, why he's back in the news is beyond me, but he is. Hasn't played in, 7 years? Compares the NFL Combine to the slave trade. Turns out states with the strongest teachers unions are the ones with the worst student literacy scores. And singer Ed Sheeran has been criticized for dropping an anti-Israel, pro-Palestine rapper as the opening act of his show. So he made a statement in his next show, Sheeran did, about Gaza that shows he has no clue what he's talking about. All of this and more, 888-971-SAGE, 888-971-7243. Regarding Trump and his adversary relationship with the media, my question is, what took him so long to counterattack? Here is Trump in 2023 versus CNN's Caitlin Collins, number 52.
2: So when they went to the Capitol and they were breaking into the Capitol, smashing windows, injuring police officers, why did it take you 3 hours to tell them to go home?
3: I don't believe it did. Oh, let me pull it out. I have to pull it out. So if you look at on January 5th, the day before, I said, please support our Capitol Police and law enforcement. They are truly on the side of our country. Stay peaceful. Stay peaceful. This was the day before, and this was in the form of Twitter. Now use Truth. Truth Social. I think it's far superior, okay? I hope everybody's on Truth. If you look, January 6th, this is at 2, before 2:30. I am asking for everyone at the U.S. Capitol to remain peaceful. This is right after, as it was happening. But what happened is they took it down. I don't know why. I think they took it down because it was so good. They didn't like it being up there. I am asking, this is, and we didn't know until I got it back, because now I have 90 million people waiting for me to go back, but I'm on Truth and I'm staying on Truth. Listen, I am asking for everyone at the U.S. Capitol to remain peaceful. No violation. We want no violation. We want no violence. Remember, we are the party of law and order. Respect the law and our great men and women in blue. Thank you. That was at 2:30. That was very early.
2: Mr. President, I looked at the same time.
1: And let's not forget, the man said on January 6th, I want you peacefully and patriotically make your voices heard. And don't forget when he was banned from X, banned from Facebook. Where were all the people talking about access to the president? Banned? 888-971-SAGE. Do not leave town.
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7: Breaking news this hour from Town Hall. I'm Rich Thomason. The world gets to hear from President Trump today when he addresses the UN General Assembly in New York. Among world leaders the president will meet with Britain's newly minted Prime Minister.
8: Andy Burnham's set to meet President Donald Trump for the first time, who will address the United Nations General Assembly. Burnham was mayor of Manchester, England, before he became leader of the G7 country 2 months ago. He plans to urge Trump to support Ukraine and bring an end to the conflict with Iran. As he flew to New York, Burnham also announced limited military support for Saudi Arabia against Houthi rebels. Burnham has told reporters he would try to find common ground with the president, who's called the centre-left UK leader a nice guy, but unfortunately a liberal. I'm Charles Villadesma.
7: Ukraine and Russia have been trading more military strikes. The exchange of fire, missiles and drones comes ahead of a meeting between President Trump and Ukrainian President Zelensky. This has been a busy and a deadly wildfire season across the West. Wildfire in California's Yosemite National Park has indirectly claimed two lives.
9: Officials say two pilots aboard a helicopter doing water drops were killed when their aircraft went down near a lake 9 miles south of El Capitan. One of the pilots was identified as Greg King. He's a former employee of the Alaska Division of Forestry and Fire Protection, who said King was a dedicated aviator and a dear friend to many. At least 14 people have died while helping with wildfires in the U.S. this year. Some 580 people are battling the Dome Fire burning north of Wawona in the western part of Yosemite. The fire started September 15th and is about 15% contained. I'm Jennifer King.
7: Hurricane Polo continues building strength out in the Pacific. It's forecast to bring heavy rain to southwestern Mexico, but is expected to remain offshore. On Wall Street, the Dow futures up 166 points. More on these stories, townhall.com.
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1: 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I am Larry Elder. 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We're talking about the president suspending or banning CNN and Political and MS Now from the White House because he feels that they're not really reporters. They're biased. They're antagonistic. And my question is, don't these people realize that they have earned his anger and venom? Remember this? Number 41.
25: Thank you, Mr. President. I wanted to challenge you on one of the statements that you made in the tail end of the campaign in the midterms.
26: Here we go.
25: That this caravan was an invasion. As you know, Mr. President,
26: I consider it to be an invasion.
25: As you know, Mr. President, the caravan was not an invasion. It's a group of migrants moving up from Central America towards the border with the U.S.
26: Thank you for telling me that.
25: Why did you characterize it as such?
26: Because I consider it an invasion. You and I have a difference of opinion.
25: But do you think that you demonized immigrants
26: I want them to come into the country, but they have to come in legally. You know, they have to come in, Jim, through a process. I want it to be a process. And I want people to come in, and we need the people. You know why we need the people, don't you? Because we have hundreds of companies moving in. We need the people.
25: Right. But your campaign had an ad showing migrants climbing over walls and
26: so
25: on.
26: Well, that's true.
25: They
26: weren't actors.
25: They're not going to be doing
26: that.
25: They
26: weren't actors. Well, no, it's true. Do you think they were actors? They weren't actors. They didn't come from Hollywood. Right. These were people. This was an actual, you know, it happened a few days ago. And
25: they're hundreds of miles away, though. They're hundreds and hundreds of miles away. That's not an invasion.
26: I think you should let me run the country. You run CNN.
25: All right.
26: And if you did it well, your ratings would be much better.
25: If I may ask one other question, are you worried?
26: That's enough. That's enough.
25: Mr. President, I was going to ask one of the other folks.
26: That's enough.
25: Pardon me, ma'am.
26: That's enough.
25: Mr. President, I had one other question, if I may ask, on the Russia investigation. Are you concerned that... That you may have.
26: I'm not concerned about anything with the Russian investigation because it's a hoax. That's enough. Put down the mic.
25: Mr. President, are you worried about indictments coming down in this investigation? Mr. President.
26: I'll tell you what, CNN should be ashamed of itself having you working for them. You are a rude, terrible person. You shouldn't be working for CNN. Go ahead.
27: I think that's unfair.
26: You're a very rude person. The way you treat Sarah Huckabee is horrible. And the way you treat other people are horrible. You shouldn't treat people that way. Go ahead.
27: In Jim's defense, I've traveled with him and watched him. He's a diligent reporter who busts.
26: Well, I'm not a big fan of yours either. So
27: I understand.
26: To be honest.
27: So let me ask you a question, if I can.
26: You aren't the best,
27: Mr. President. You repeatedly, over the course.
26: Okay, just sit down, please. Well, when you report fake news, when you report fake news, which CNN does a lot. You are the enemy of the people. Go ahead.
27: Mr. President, over the course of the last several days of the campaign, sir, Sir, at the end of the campaign, you repeatedly said that Americans need to fear Democrats. You said Democrats would unleash a wave of violent crime that endangers families everywhere. Why are you pitting
26: Americans?
27: Because
26: they're very weak on crime.
27: Why are you pitting Americans against one another, sir?
26: Peter, what are you trying to be him?
27: No, I'm just asking the question.
26: Let me just tell you. Very simple. Because they're very weak on crime. Because they have often suggested, members and people within the Democrat Party at a high level have suggested getting rid of ICE, getting rid of law enforcement. That's not going to happen, okay? We want to be strong on the borders. We want to be strong on law enforcement. And I want to cherish ICE because ICE does a fantastic job. So, what they do for us is so really, it's so unrecognized how good a job they do. So we want to take care of them, and we want to hold them very close because they do a good job.
27: But the question, But you didn't answer my question. Just very simply, the question is, why are you pitting Americans against one another, sir?
26: I'm not.
27: Is that how you view citizens
26: well,
27: of this country?
26: I'll tell you what. We won a lot of elections last night. We did very well last night.
27: And but in many ways,
26: I think it's going to have a very positive impact. I watched NBC this morning. They didn't report it exactly correctly, but that's, you know, very, very, that's the fact with NBC. Nothing I can do about that. But I want this country to have protection. We want security in our country. I want security, Peter. I mean, you maybe don't think it's so important. And I think when you don't have it, you are indeed unleashing crime. I feel that.
27: Said you would sign an executive order on birthright citizenship. Are you still going to sign the executive order on
1: birthright? You get the point. And remember when Obama restricted Fox, banned Fox from an event? Number 85?
0: My imagination could not foresee some of the stuff that's going on right now. I believe there was just an announcement that the White House decided, you know what, CNN, MSN, MS Now, maybe the New York Times was included, you just can't come to the White House press briefings anymore because you're giving the current president unfavorable coverage. I'm trying to think what would have happened if I had said, you know what, Fox News, you're out of here.
1: Actually, Mr. Obama, you did. This is 2009, number 86.
2: This stir over Fox News. Well, let's use a sports metaphor because we're about to do an interview all about women, okay? Is this working the umps? Do you think it's appropriate for the White House to say what is and what is not a news organization?
3: You know, I think that understandably, since you're in the news business, this is something that you're very interested in. I think the American people are a lot more interested in what we're doing to create jobs or how we're handling the situation in Afghanistan.
2: Fair enough, but your advisors raised this issue.
3: Well, no, I think that what our advisors have simply said is that we are going to take media as it comes. And if media is operating basically as a talk radio format, then that's one thing. And if it's operating as a news outlet, then that's another. But it's not something I'm losing a lot of sleep over.
1: No, if you're operating as a talk radio outlet, that's one thing. If a news media, that's another thing. Trump is saying the same thing about CNN, Politico, and MS Now, that they're operating as left-wing talk radio. Obama accused Fox of operating as a right-wing talk radio. J.D. Vance points out that Obama and Biden also limited press access. Number 56.
4: Obama administration. Compare, let's say, Politico to Breitbart. If you actually look at the objective analysis, Politico and Breitbart are, Politico is as anti-Trump as Breitbart was anti-Obama or anti-Biden. Now, why on God's green earth would Donald Trump be expected to give Politico special access when nobody in the media expected the Biden administration or the Obama administration to give Breitbart special access? It's about basic fairness. They can still report. They still have the access to free speech. They're just not going to get an office in the White House anymore. And I think that's totally appropriate, unless, of course, they start to behave like real news organizations. Give a status up.
1: And when Kimmel suspended Trump, Twitter suspended Trump, people like Jimmy Kimmel, they cheered. They were ecstatic. Number 64.
5: Trump has been suspended from Twitter, Instagram, Facebook, and even Snapchat. But don't worry, Mr. President. There are still plenty of apps you do have access to. You still have Spotify to drown out the sound of millions of people cheering as you leave. You still have Pet Finder since you're on the outs with Mike Pence. You have Cameo, which will soon be your primary source of income. You can still play Among Us, a game where everyone accuses each other of being against them. You'd love it. You could play Pokemon Go. You and Donnie Jr. can hunt Pikachus together. And when no one else wants you, don't forget, there's always your old friend, the Domino's Pizza Tracker. Not only did Trump get banned from Twitter, Google, Apple, and Amazon removed the Parler app from their platforms. Parler is where all the right-wingers gather to post QAnon sense and misspell the word parlor. And no one was more upset about Parler going away than a sneaky little congressman named Devin.
6: But it's more than just the financial aspect to that. Republicans have no way to communicate. I have 3 million followers on Parler. Tonight, I will no longer be able to communicate with those people.
5: I mean, other than being on Fox News right now. Why does Devin Nunes always look like somebody knocked his ice cream out of his hand? Trumpers are complaining bitterly that they're being silenced. In fact, they won't shut up about being silenced. On their 3 propaganda TV networks, on 1,000 conservative radio shows, all over the internet, they are screaming about being silenced. They won't be silent about being silenced.
1: Okay. Refers to Fox as a propaganda network. Now, he's not news. Brian Stelter of CNN is. He said the same thing. He cheered. 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
1: 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I am Larry Elder. We are Salem News Channel. Trump's anger was triggered by the Russia collusion, two-and-a-half-year, three-year drumbeat, pushed in particular by outlets like CNN. And I think most people still don't understand the real story. Not only was there no collusion, no obstruction, the Obama intelligence community knew that the Russians were interfering. Nobody doubts that. But their goal was not to try and get Donald Trump elected. They never made that conclusion. They assumed, no doubt, like most people, that Trump was going to be stomped by Hillary. I think on Election Day, the New York Times placed her odds of winning at almost 90%. They just wanted to sow confusion and doubt in the integrity of our electoral system. So, shockingly, Trump wins, and then Obama calls in his intelligence community, including John Brennan, and asks them to draft up a new assessment. And the new assessment

0: these left-wing outlets. So people are ill-informed, misinformed, and that is one of the reasons Donald Trump is so angry. There was a study done by a guy named Tim Grossclose, who wrote a book called Left Turn. At the time, the top 18 sources of news, 18 of the top 20 sources of news were left-wing. He concluded if the media were truly fair and balanced, the average state would vote the way Texas does, which then was around 10 points in favor of Republican versus Democrats. But because they are ill-informed, stuff like the rich don't pay their fair taxes, they buy it. Stuff like Medicare for All will save money, it won't. Stuff like Republicans don't care about the poor when in fact conservatives give more of their time and money for charity than do liberals. Most people don't know this. The poll that was taken some time ago, we talked about this last week, where people who were self-described as very liberal were asked, how many unarmed black men did the police shoot and kill in 2019? 50% of the self-described very liberal people thought the police killed 1,000 unarmed black men in 2019. 8% thought they killed 10,000. And as far as the self-described liberals, 39% thought the police killed 1,000. 5% thought they killed 10,000. The answer, according to the Washington Post database, was 12. Altogether 14, two of them were females. But 12 black men, unarmed black men, were killed. And unarmed does not mean dangerous, does not mean not dangerous, or does not mean not reasonably perceived as a threat. So this is how ill-informed much of the country is. This is why Donald Trump, in my opinion, has such horrible ratings. If, in fact, the primary issue is affordability, please tell me what happened with that issue under the previous 4 years. Magic, marvelous Mark is back. Mark, thank you so much for calling. I figured I'd hear from you today. Ready to say you were wrong?
1: Hey there. Yes, I want to say I'm very shocked and impressed that Fox for one time actually did the right thing, because I heard your recording where Obama did it, and I didn't think Obama should have done it neither, even though I don't like Fox. Fox has a right to be at the White House. However, Larry, I got to tell you, you're very funny. The clip you played where the reporter was trying to ask Trump a question and Trump just insulted him before that shows what kind of president that is. But that's not what I called for.
0: Well, first of all, Mark, let's go back to your call. I think it was on Friday of last week where you said that Fox was not going to criticize President Trump. I told you Fox would, and it did. So I appreciate your calling and saying that you were wrong.
1: Yes, happily wrong.
0: Yes.
1: Okay, so as I said, Trump is Trump.
0: Let me just ask you this too, Mark. Do you think that Trump should have been banned from Twitter and Facebook and all the other social media platforms?
1: No.
0: I'm gonna play.
1: Sorry to disappoint you.
0: I'm fine. I'm happy. You know, Mark, you're not an idiot. I don't think you're an idiot. I don't think you're stupid. I think you're reasonable. I think that you are somebody who really wants the country to do well. That's one of the reasons I like you so much. When you're wrong, you say you're wrong. When you're often wrong, and sometimes you don't admit that you're wrong when you, in fact you are, but I'll accept that. Brian Stelter is, in your opinion. In my humble opinion, yes. Brian Stelter is the media critic on CNN. He was cheering that Donald Trump got banned from Twitter. The President of the United States can't communicate on Twitter because you believe that you don't like what he said about January 6th? Unbelievable. Jimmy Kimmel was ecstatic.
1: The guy on CNN, that's a professional, but Jimmy Kimmel doing it, I have no problem. It's comedy, and that's what you pay for. But, Larry, you read a statement from Salem saying that they think this is a joke, that the Fox stepped up and did this. But ironically,
0: it wasn't about what Fox did at all. That statement had nothing to do with what Fox did. Had everything to do with what the pool reporters are doing, which is not covering President Trump because of what Fox did.

0: because of what Trump did about political and about CNN and MSNBC. Now they're not going to cover him. Right. That's what that and Trump and Salem is part of the White House Correspondents Association. And Salem said, we're not going to participate in the boycott against Donald Trump because of this. That's what they said.
1: Well, and do you know why, Larry?
0: They think it's a stunt. They think it's stupid because you're mad that Trump has limited access to CNN. You're therefore going to cut off access to Trump at all from all these outlets. Why is that fair to the American people?
1: Okay, Larry, Salem Network, out of all networks, can possibly not be fair and criticized. They are so much in bed with corporations.
0: Oh, for crying out loud. Anyway, Mark, thank you for calling. 888-971-SAGE.
2: In SRN News, I'm Rich Thomason in Washington. The world gets to hear from President Trump today. He'll be addressing the UN General Assembly in New York. Among world leaders, he'll be meeting with Britain's newly minted Prime Minister Andy Burnham. He'll also sit down with Ukrainian President Zelensky. Ukraine and Russia have been trading more military strikes ahead of that planned meeting between President Trump and President Zelensky. Britain has agreed to provide limited military support to Saudi Arabia to stave off attacks by Iran-backed Houthi rebels based in Yemen. It's been a busy and a deadly wildfire season in the West. Wildfire in California's Yosemite National Park has claimed two lives, crash of a firefighting helicopter. Watching Wall Street this morning, the Dow futures 130 points higher, NASDAQ futures up 22, and the S&P futures better by 3.5 points. More details, srnnews.com.
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1: 888-971-SAGE, 888-971-7243. I am Larry Elder. We are Salem News Channel. Sophie is in Canoga Park, California. Sophie, you're on the Larry Elder Show. Thank you for calling.
2: Oh, thank you, Larry, so much. And as I was telling the screener, having to listen to Jim Acosta was the most emotionally traumatizing. It was awful. It was torture. The man is just disgusting. And there's no wonder that the president is banning this kind of a behavior. I mean, we all agree the president has a very particular way of delivery, but his policies are in our interest, mm-hmm. not the Democrats. Socialists, they're not about our interest. They're about in the interest of our enemy. So if the president has to use unpleasant delivery to make that point, then we're all for it.
1: Sophie, thank you very much for the call. I 100% agree with you. Now, when he was suspended, president, from all these social media platforms, CNN was ecstatic. Here's its Brian Stelter, number 53.
3: And the polluters are trying to deflect blame. Dishonest cries of censorship are filling Fox's airwaves with charges that these guys right here are being suppressed. The word censorship's been invoked almost 400 times on Fox this month alone and more than 300 times on Newsmax. You know, post-insurrection, a book publisher decided that it did not want to be in business with Senator Josh Hawley.
1: Hold on. Notice he called it post-insurrection. Water's wet, sky is blue. What happened on January 6th was an insurrection. How many of the people there were charged with insurrection? I think the number is zero. Please continue.
3: Bushner decided that it did not want to be in business with Senator Josh Hawley. So he's been on a national TV tour claiming he's muzzled. And Tucker Carlson is telling viewers that this network, CNN, is trying to force Fox News off the air, which is patently false. It's as predictable as the sunrise. Democrats win elections, and then Republicans say they are being silenced. But while some cry cancel culture, let me suggest a different way to think about this. A harm reduction model. Most people want clean air and blue skies and accurate news and rational views. And then in that healthy environment that looks beautiful, then we can have great fights about taxes and regulation and healthcare and all the rest. The vast majority of people can agree that disinformation about, let's say, the pandemic is unhealthy. It's harmful. So how can that harm be reduced? Well, big tech platforms say they are removing lies about vaccines and stamping out Stop the Steal BS and QAnon cult content. Now, do these private companies have too much power? Sure. Yeah, many people would say yes. Of course they do. But reducing a liar's reach is not the same as censoring freedom of speech.
1: Okay. All right. Reducing a liar's reach. Referring to President Trump. It's not the same thing as censoring freedom of speech. He just referred to January 6th as an insurrection. Not a single one of the defendants was ever charged with insurrection. Yet that's what he calls it. That's what many of them call it. And you wonder why Donald Trump is upset. And Brian Stelter almost took the lead in saying that the Hunter Biden laptop story had all the hallmarks of Russian disinformation. When the study has shown that in swing states, a number of Biden voters would not have voted for Biden had they known about the Hunter Biden laptop story, which was also censored, shut down from Twitter. And the then owner of Twitter said we shouldn't have done it. It was, quote, not great, close quote. And you guys wonder why Donald Trump is steamed? And then all this stuff about ivermectin? And hydrochloroquine and herd immunity. People who made those arguments lost access to their own social media platforms. Where were you? Joe Biden launches his campaign with the both sides lie. Where were you? 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
1: 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I am Larry Elder. We are Salem News Channel. The White House has just launched Trump TV, effective today. This is just 2 days after Trump banned CNN, MS Now, and Political from the White House. So now, Trump TV. He announced it on social media. Luke is in Atlanta, Georgia. Luke, you're on the Larry Elder Show. Thank you for calling.
16: Yeah, good evening.
1: Evening.
16: Yeah, you played clips in the interview of President Trump on January 5th. How come you didn't play any of his speech on January 6th when he said that if you allow the proceedings of Congress to go on, you won't have a country?
1: You know, the point you're trying to make, I guess, is that on January 6th, you believe that Donald Trump was issuing some sort of call to violence. He was not.
16: What do you call it?
1: Well,
16: what do you call it?
1: Why, since you're accusing me of being selective, let me ask you, why didn't you mention...
16: I'm asking you.
1: Why didn't you mention that on January 6th, he said, I want you to peacefully and patriotically go to the Capitol building and make your voices heard. Why didn't you mention that?
16: No, he said... If you allow,
1: No, he said what I just now allow, said. He said, I want you peacefully and patriotically make your voices heard.
16: You want to play that?
1: Are you telling me he didn't say that?
16: He may have said that.
1: No, he didn't may say it. He did say it. It wasn't a may thing, Luke. Luke, it wasn't a may thing. He did say it.
16: Okay. Did he say that if you allow the proceedings to go on, meaning for his vice president to okay the results of the election, you won't have a country? Did he say that or not?
1: I'm sure he did. But he also said, I want you to peacefully and patriotically make your voices heard. He still believes, okay, Luke, that 2020 was stolen from him. The man still believes that. He has a right to believe that.
16: Did you acknowledge that he said that?
1: I acknowledge that he was very angry about the results. He wanted people to peacefully and patriotically go to the Capitol building and make their voices heard. That's what he said, which you've ignored. BBC, by the way, is being sued by Donald Trump because they also ignored that part of it, which is what you just now did.
16: Okay.
1: It's unfair. That's why I mentioned Luke. I mentioned Brian Stelter referring to it as an insurrection.
16: Okay.
1: It wasn't an insurrection. Not a single one of the defendants was charged with insurrection. Nobody was.
16: Yeah, they were charged with seditious conspiracy.
1: Some of them were.
16: Okay. You know what sedition constitutes?
1: It's not insurrection.
16: You know what sedition constitutes?
1: It's not insurrection.
16: He refers to it as an insurrection
1: as if it were a fact, when in fact not a single one of these defendants was charged with insurrection. So it's not fair to call it an insurrection.
16: What would you call it?
1: A riot.
16: Okay.
1: A bunch of idiots went there, and some of them engaged in violence. And they should have been prosecuted, and many of them were. It was a riot. It wasn't an insurrection. Donald Trump didn't form some sort of posse to go in there and take back the government. It's ridiculous.
16: Should those idiots have been pardoned?
1: I wouldn't have pardoned all of them, no. I would have pardoned some of them. I wouldn't have pardoned the ones that attacked cops. And I said that at the time.
16: Yeah. Okay. Well, all I said, I didn't ignore any part of what he said.
1: Yeah, you did. You didn't even know he said it. You said he may have said it, which means you weren't even sure.
16: Yes. Exactly. I heard everything he said. I just made reference to one part that he said.
1: Why did you leave out the part where he said, I want you to peacefully and patriotically make your voices heard?
16: Because I was asking you a specific question.
1: Okay, let's return to the top of our conversation, Luke. So you're aware that he said, I want you to peacefully and patriotically make your voices heard. You're aware he said that?
16: Yes.
1: Okay, you said he may have said it, but now you're sure he said it.
16: I appreciate that. I just answered your question.
1: But at first you said he may have said it.
16: But now you're agreeing he did say it. Okay.
1: Is it relevant that he said that?
16: I think everything he said is relevant, including what I asked you did he say, because I think the weight of that statement, regardless of what you said he read about the day before, what he said in front of the audience that was there listening to his every word, he said, if you allow this process to go on, you will not have a country.
1: He didn't say interrupt the process violently. He didn't say bring arms. He didn't say bring guns. He said, I want you to peacefully and patriotically make your voices heard.
16: What do you think it means if you allow it to go on? Meaning you have the ability to keep it from going on. That's how I would read it.
1: I'm sure you did read it that way because you want to read it in the most negative way possible. The man said, "I want you to peacefully and patriotically make your voices heard." And that line, by the way, was very rarely even mentioned during that January 6th insurrection committee that investigated him. They leave it off because it undermines their argument. Their argument is that Donald Trump wanted people to go there, engage in violence, when in fact he said, "I want you to peacefully and patriotically make your voices heard." And you initially said he may have said it, meaning you didn't even know he said it. And now you're saying he did say it.
16: I already acknowledge you said that. All I said to you was you can make.
1: Well, I think we jumped the shark, Luke. You made your point. Donald Trump said some provocative things, no question about it. But he didn't tell people to go and engage in violence. He did not. And regarding the blanket pardon for all those people, I told you before I would not have pardoned all of them. Would have pardoned a lot of them. Brandon Straka, he was there. He was unaware there was even a riot taking place. Knock on the door by the FBI. Man gets prosecuted, has to spend a great deal of money defending himself. Yeah, I would have pardoned him. He pled guilty not because he did anything, because he couldn't afford the legal expenses anymore. January 6th was a riot. Wasn't a picnic. Wasn't a campfire. It was a riot. And a bunch of idiots engaged in unlawful behavior. Some of them engaged in violent behavior. But to call it an insurrection, when not a single one of these defendants was charged with insurrection, is unfair. It's an attack on Donald Trump, which is why they do it. Extremely unfair. And Trump, by the way, was never charged with insurrection. Case went all the way up to the Supreme Court. Supreme Court said there are official acts and unofficial acts. The president is protected regarding an official act. And he has a First Amendment right to give his opinion about what happened on the election. Hillary, for 4 years, as I said many times, has referred to Donald Trump as an illegitimate president, said the election was stolen. Former President Jimmy Carter said the Russians put him there. John Lewis referred to President Trump as illegitimate. A third of Democrats refused to attend his first inauguration. What is that? Batavia, Illinois, 2:40 in the morning. A woman sees a flashlight, a shadow outside her window. Police say the man in her backyard was a registered sex offender. A military man, a military court, by the way, convicted him in 2024. He'd taken a sailor's key card, let himself into her bedroom, and watched her sleep. He never met the woman in Batavia. He saw her on social media, researched her, and found her home address. 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
1: 888-971-SAGE, 888-971-7243. I am Larry Elder, Salem News Channel. By the way, I'm going to be on the Hannity Show tonight at 6 p.m. Pacific, 9 p.m. Eastern. We're talking about the ban that Trump has now instituted against CNN, MSNBC, Hee-Haw, and Politico. And we're revisiting some of the way he's been treated and some of the way other conservatives have been treated by the media, including the way the LA Times treated me when I ran for governor. Man is shot by an ICE agent in Austin, Texas, without knowing any of the facts or without even caring. A bunch of protesters descended on the scene. And singer Ed Sheeran, who dropped a rapper, an anti-Israel, pro-Palestinian rapper, as part of the opening act of his show, made a statement in his next show, sort of explaining why he did it and what he really thinks about what's going on in Gaza, which revealed his utter, utter ignorance. All of this and more, 888-971-SAGE. Nathan is in Virginia. Nathan, you're on the Larry Elder Show. Thank you for calling.
2: I just want to say, Larry, I love your show, and I'm so glad you stand for the truth.
1: Well, Nathan, I appreciate that.
2: And these bunch of liberal bias, they never tell the truth. All they do is lie. They never tell the truth. They cut out everything that's right and want to throw nothing out there but wrong.
1: Well, Nathan, I appreciate that, and thank you so much for watching. I was just talking to Luke about this. Joe Biden launches his campaign. 2020. Launches it. With a political ad talking about Charlottesville. And then President Trump said the words that shocked the world. There are very fine people on both sides. On both sides. Implying that President Trump was saying they're very fine Nazis and KKK members and Aryan brothers on both sides, which is even remotely close to what he said. He was talking about there are very fine people on both sides, the debate about whether there should be a Confederate monument in public square. And Jake Tapper ultimately said that that's what Donald Trump was talking about, but it took him 2 years to do it. So for 2 years, this lie has been drummed into the minds of so many people. Donald Trump also supposedly mocked a disabled reporter. No, he didn't. That lie drummed into the heads of so many people. And if I hear one more time someone talk about how the Trump administration was refusing to rent to black and brown people, a consent decree was entered into 1975. They admitted nothing, but they said they would change their practices. When a politician named Chuck Schumer told some people that wanted to get black people out of a neighborhood about a racist scheme to do so, nobody talks about that at all. Happened around the same time, by the way.
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8: Breaking news this hour from Town Hall. I'm Rich Thomason. As war roils the global economy and AI fears rise, President Trump addresses the UN General Assembly in New York. Following today's speech, Mr. Trump plans meetings with leaders from the UK, Japan, and Venezuela, as well as Gulf Cooperation Council nations. The Russia-Ukraine war does continue to rage. We have an update from correspondent Charles Deledesma.
9: Russia bombarded at least four Ukrainian regions overnight with missiles and drones, killing at least four people, officials say. And Ukraine's forces damaged another Russian oil refinery in their latest long-range strike. The ongoing exchange of daily aerial attacks, while positions on the battlefield's front barely change, provides a backdrop to the visit by Ukrainian President Volodymyr Zelensky to the U.S. Zelensky begun his visit to New York with a meeting with U.S. senators, thanking them for what he calls strong bipartisan support for Ukraine and for the passing of a sanctions bill. Zelensky saying peace and guaranteed security will be closer once the bill is fully implemented. Zelensky also raised Ukraine's need for ballistic missile interceptors and the challenges it faces ahead of the coming winter. I'm Charles Deledesma.
8: Fraudulent voting is among the charges lodged against a group of illegal aliens.
10: With 6 weeks remaining until Americans head to vote in the midterm elections, the Justice Department charging 16 people in multiple states with election-related crimes, including illegal aliens allegedly casting ballots in federal elections back in 2022 and 2024. The DOJ saying on its X page, if you are not allowed to vote in our elections, you shouldn't. And if you do, that's a crime. This isn't a partisan issue. Explanation point. Laura Winters reported.
8: The three media outlets barred from the White House by President Trump filing a lawsuit. On Wall Street, Dow futures 180 points higher. More on these stories at townhall.com.
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1: 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I am Larry Elder. 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We start out the show by talking about this woman who worked for the New York Times, who sent her kid to a all-black school in Brooklyn, even though she knew it was a poorly performing school, because she wanted to encourage other affluent parents to follow her lead and put their children in a school like that. That way the school would somehow miraculously improve. The daughter went to an elementary school that was public in Brooklyn and then middle school. And then here's what she wrote after regretting her decision, because her daughter later on said, Mom, did you know the school was this lousy when you sent me there? Quote, toward the end of the first grade, Nadja, that's her name, started sometimes saying she didn't like her school and complaining about how chaotic it was at lunch. I decided to visit during the lunch period and was shocked by what I saw. There was no adult supervision. Kids were running wild, chasing, hitting, and pushing each other, while the children's aides and the cafeteria workers stood by looking bored. End of quote. Here's another part. Quote, fourth grade was the worst year. She discovered her daughter was, quote, not performing on grade level in any of her academic subjects, and that her assessment given at the start of the school year had shown she was not a proficient reader. End of quote. And then it came to math. Quote, I started checking Nadja's work and discovered most of her answers were wrong. Nadja believed herself to be good at math. It was her favorite subject. Close quote. And then she discovered why her daughter thought she was such a brilliant math student. Quote, Nadja believed she was correctly solving all her problems because the teacher was not checking her work. End of quote. And one more part. Nadja asked her mother, quote, did you know my school was bad like this when you decided to put me there? Close quote. Now she says she regrets it. If this doesn't make the case for school choice, I don't know what does. This doesn't show you the damage you're doing to your child by not trying to give your child the best possible education. I don't know what does. I thought by putting her in a poor, underperforming school, I would encourage other affluent parents to do the same thing. Are you kidding me? What did Antonio Villaraigosa say in that debate when they asked, why don't you have your own kids in private school and in public school? I would not sacrifice my child. I'm trying to give my child the best possible education. I would not sacrifice my child any more than I'd ask you to sacrifice yours, he said. Now, getting back to why Trump is so upset with the mainstream media, it's because of the perception that, A, the economy is lousy, and B, that Donald Trump's policies are responsible for the perceived lousy economy. This is Stephen Moore, economist, who was advisor to President Trump during Trump 1.0, number 30.
0: We're joined now by Stephen Moore, former economic advisor to President Trump. Stephen, thanks so much for joining us. How far does this quarter point rate hike go, with another one penciled in for later in the year, toward fighting inflation?
2: Well, a couple of quick things. One is, you were exactly right, Boris, when you said that the market had already priced in this rate cut. That's why you didn't see much of a change in the stock market when that announcement was made. Second of all, so much for the idea that, Fed Chairman Kevin Warsh would not be independent. Obviously, he's pretty independent when his first move is to do exactly what the president didn't want him to do. As you may recall, Boris, you know, I was nominated in Trump's first term to be on the Federal Reserve Board. I didn't make it through that. But if I were on the board, I probably would have voted for this rate hike. Tough decision. Now, I want to make sure people understand. The inflation is all driven by one thing. What's that?
0: The war.
2: Oil price. Every morning I get up, the first thing I do is look at what's happened to the world oil price. So, you know, a rate hike isn't going to bring, you know, the oil price down, because that's a global thing. If we can get that oil price down from, right now it's at about $105 a barrel last time, if we can get it back down to, say, 70, you know, then we're going to conquer inflation. If you look at the report that just came out last week on consumer prices, it was pretty interesting. All the energy prices, like gasoline and electricity prices, were way up. But all the other prices were pretty subdued. So it's all being driven by the Middle East.
3: Yeah, yesterday the CBO said the Iran war is expected to spike inflation by half a point for the first quarter of 2027.
2: Say that again.
3: The CBO yesterday said the Iran war is expected to spike inflation by half a point first quarter 2027. Most of it, obviously, energy costs. Would ending the war be the quickest way to deal with this inflation that we're seeing?
2: So the problem is, nobody knows what's going to happen in the Middle East. I mean, no one knows, you know, what the world's going to look like in January, February of next year. So it's just hard to predict. This is the, you know, this is the frustration of the White House. I mean, if I look objectively at the economy, and Boris, you just, most of the other indicators look very positive. I mean, we just got a report out yesterday from the Census Bureau that showed, you know, record low poverty rates, big increases in incomes. We have a construction boom going on thanks to AI and data centers. Manufacturing is good. It's just this one big sore thumb in the economy, which is this high oil price. And, you know, I lived this through the 70s and 80s when I was a kid, and it's just so frustrating, and it's all, you know, driven by the Middle East.
0: Part of the president's anger toward Warsh's predecessor, Jerome Powell, was the fact that Powell refused to drop interest rates. The president has been calling for that to happen. He's suggesting that the U.S. interest rate is among the highest in the world. How do you think he's going to respond to this?
2: I think it was important for Kevin Warsh to do this quarter point rate increase, because what he said in his brief statement was exactly right. The role of a Fed is price stability. That's all we want. You know, it's not climate change. It's not creating jobs. You make the economy most efficient when you get inflation low and you have a dollar that's stable in price. That's exactly what Kevin Warsh wants to do. That's why he raised interest rates. Hopefully, you know, you asked me about what happens next year. Hopefully they'll be able to start cutting rates if the oil price starts coming down.
3: Do you think the White House is doing enough right now to tackle inflation? You know, there's this talk the president has about these $5,000 checks, which would be a massive infusion of cash. Is he doing enough?
2: Look, the U.S. economy is the strongest in the world, no question about it. We're the envy of the world. You know, as I just said, all of these other indicators are very strong. In fact, there are more. The latest job report showed there's more jobs available than people to fill them. That's a good problem to have. So I keep saying this, it all comes down to oil. One other point that Trump made, by the way, that is, I think, a good point that people should consider, is Trump was saying that, you know, our interest rate on our bonds is higher than a lot of other countries.
3: I think it's a good point you make for people to look other places and say that it's better here. This may be an envious situation compared to some other countries. But you know how Americans feel it. We're obviously at a critical time politically. They don't
2: They're looking at the gasoline price every
3: day. That's right. They don't. They know how this war began.
2: Yes,
3: right?
2: They do.
3: That this was a choice by the Trump administration.
2: No, I agree with that.
3: So they may say, Stephen, I don't really care that you're telling me it's great somewhere else, because I'm struggling to pay to get to work. So, I mean, what does the Trump administration need to do about
2: it? I've always,
3: that?
2: In my 35, 40 years of being an economist, you know, what is the one first gauge we look at on the economy? The gas price. You know, people are in a good mood when the gas prices are low. They're in a bad mood when they're paying $4.25 a gallon. So you're right about that. The question is, what can the administration do at this point to bring the prices down? I mean, I'm not an expert on this. There's no shortage of world oil. you know, if we could get the Strait of Hormuz open, the price would fall very dramatically. So it's a frustration, and I agree with you. People are angry about food prices and gas prices.
0: You didn't say the solution was $5,000 checks.
2: Notably. I'm not a big fan of that proposal, let's just say that. Right now it's not. You never create growth by sending out checks to people.
3: Some people might be a fan of a $5,000 check right now, though. Steve, great to have
2: great
3: you.
2: To see
3: Thank you,
2: guys,
3: you so much.
1: Now, that was on CNN. Kevin Hassett is the chair of the Economic Advisors, number 50.
4: Because they poll way too many Democrats. If you look, for example, at the Michigan survey, the Democrats in the Michigan survey are saying that we've got the worst economy since the Great Depression because they hate President Trump. Republicans are, you know, basically seeing what we see, which is a very strong economy with low inflation. GDP now in the third quarter is supposed to be 5%. We just had a blockbuster jobs report. We've got real income growth. We've got huge progress on affordability. Do you realize that the decline in drug prices because of what we've been doing is the largest in 64 years? And so there's so much economic good news, but what happens is that you'll notice that the sort of far left media, what they'll do is instead of letting you talk about the news, giving you the facts like the 5% GDP growth, the large income growth, the $3,000 decline in real incomes under Joe Biden, instead of talking about that, what they want to do is talk about these Gini polls.
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1: 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I am Larry Elder. We are Salem News Channel. 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That well-known and respected economist Hassan Piker says the U.S. economy is in tatters. Number 51.
2: You know, there's obviously a lot of Republicans that don't like me, and maybe even some liberals that don't like me. But by and large, the idea that a Twitch streamer is supposed to be held to a higher standard than the president is such an insane phenomena that it could only be concocted by a bunch of out-of-touch people in mainstream outlets that think, like, this is a salient narrative that will definitely work, because people don't care. Like, I have a lot of followers that are still very active on these campaigns that are doing canvassing and in phone banking. And every now and then in Michigan, because I'm apparently an ad that they blast on the airwaves like every commercial break numerous times throughout the day, that there will be a guy that will bring my name up when talking about Abdul El-Sayed, where they're like, well, what's up with this Hassan guy? But by and large, they just don't care. They're like, yeah, okay, I don't really care at the end of the day. Like, that's not going to change my decision as far as, like, voting for him. Because people are voting for the economy, and the economy is in tatters. I mean, I saw a billboard in Texas.
1: Okay, all right, that's it.
2: That's
1: economy is in tatters. People are sleeping on the streets. In tatters. Let's hear Kevin Hassett one more time, number 50.
3: Because

0: Think about this. One of the worst things that could happen to someone is they get laid off. Initial claims for unemployment insurance are the lowest on record, going all the way back to World War II, so people aren't losing their jobs. It's a really strong economy, and rather than talk about the strong economy, people want to talk about these silly polls.
1: No far-left media here.
2: And what is their answer? The answer of the Democrats, the answer of the DSA, to expand government, take more from the American people, give it to government, have government spend it more and more inefficiently. Here is Milton Friedman on this phenomenon back in 1994, number 65.
3: It was undoubtedly the most influential action of the last 100 years, because it put finis to an attitude. The general attitude had been that the future was a future of government, that the way in which you got good things done was by having government do it. I believe the collapse of the Berlin Wall and the exposure of what was happening in Russia, the contrast between East Germany and West Germany, I believe that that has been made a lesson. And more recently, the experience of East Asia, of Hong Kong, of Singapore, so that today people may not behave in accordance with their knowledge, but everybody knows that the way to develop and to improve the lot of people is through private markets, free enterprise, and small government. We're not practicing what we should be preaching. I've been saying that the former communist states are trying as hard as they can to go to where we were 50 years ago, whereas we're trying as hard as we can to go to where they were 10 years ago.
4: Why?
3: Because of the inertia and the drive for power. It's very hard to turn things around. The big problem with government, as Hayek points out, is that once you start doing something, you establish vested interests, and it's extremely difficult to stop and turn that around. Look at our school system. How is it our school system is worse today than it was 50 years ago? Look at the welfare state. We've spent trillions of dollars without any success. But unsuccessful experiments in government, well, let me put it, I've said, if an experiment in private enterprise is unsuccessful, people lose money and they have to close it down. If an experiment in government is unsuccessful, it's always expanded.
4: What is it that government does that you like?
3: I would like government to enforce law and order. I would like government to provide the rules, effectively, that guide our life, that determine what's property, and to do very little other than that.
4: What kind of a grade do you give to the American system of government today? How is it working?
3: It's as it was in 1928 or as it is in 1994.
4: Well,
3: it's a great system. The fundamental system is great, but it hasn't been working in the last 30 years.
4: Why not?
3: Because we've been departing from its fundamental principles. The founders of our country believed in individual freedom. Believe in leaving people be, letting them be alone to do their whatever they wanted to do. But our government has been increasingly departing from those constitutional principles. You know, there's a provision in the Constitution that Congress shall not interfere with interstate commerce. That provision had some meaning at one time, but it had no meaning now at all. Our courts have ruled that anything you can think of is interstate commerce. And so the government exercises extensive control over things that it has no business interfering with.
2: And that brings us to the damage the government has done with the welfare state to the nuclear intact family. Tom Sowell made a comment about that some time ago. We're going to remind you of that. And then we're going to go back to other examples of the way the media have been treating conservatives, Republicans, and Donald Trump. 888-971-SAGE, 888-971-7243. Do not leave town.

0: SRN News, I'm Rich Thomason in Washington. With war roiling the global economy and AI fears on the rise, President Trump will address the UN General Assembly in New York. Following the speech later this morning, the president plans meetings with leaders from the UK, Japan, and Venezuela, as well as Gulf Cooperation Council countries. The Russia-Ukraine war does continue to rage, both sides trading drone and missile fire, with more casualties being reported. Britain is pledging help for Saudi Arabia in fending off Houthi rebel missile attacks. The Brits are offering the Saudis defensive air-to-air refueling. Fraudulent voting among the charges lodged against a group of illegal aliens by the Department of Justice. 16 people face charges across multiple states. The Dow futures are up 200 points. NASDAQ futures 23 points lower. More details, srnnews.com.
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2: Good morning, this is Lance Hagen from Coon Rapids. I grew up near Morris, Minnesota and went to serve 11 years in the 1st of the 151st Field Artillery in the Army National Guard with the rank of sergeant and was deployed in 2005 to Baghdad, Iraq. I want to recognize the three heroes we lost there. First Lieutenant Jason Timmerman, Staff Sergeant David Day, and Sergeant Jesse Laca.
3: And now, the Pledge of Allegiance.
2: I pledge allegiance to the flag of the United States of America and to the republic for which it stands, one nation, under God, indivisible, with liberty and justice for all.
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15: 888-971-SAGE, 888-971-7243, Larry Elder, Salem News Channel. We're talking about the Democrats' answer to the so-called affordability problem, which, of course, is more government. Tom Sowell talks about what government, the welfare state, has done to the black family. Number 57.
13: When they talk about things like this, they talk about the legacy of slavery.
16: Right, right.
13: And I argue, well, empirically, it's not that. It's the legacy of the welfare state. Because as of 1960, which is almost 100 years after slavery ended, the majority of black kids were being raised in two-parent households. But within one generation after the welfare state, that had dropped down to a minority. So that the majority of black kids today are raised in one-parent households. When you think about it, I mean, centuries of slavery and generations of Jim Crow did not destroy the black family, but one generation of the welfare state did.
15: Politico was one of the news outlets banned from the White House by President Trump. This is last year, Sebastian Gorka at a political security summit. Number 60.
17: If you're a member of Al-Qaeda, you're a terrorist.
9: How do you know if that there are members of these gangs? What I'm saying
17: is... You
9: mean
17: the tattoos, MS-13 on our knuckles doesn't, well, it, right? That doesn't help it. Do you have tattoos of Al-Qaeda?
9: The tattoo did not say MS-13. I don't want to get into that.
17: Oh, of course it does. It's just accidents that the four symbols represent the letters MS. See, this is why Politico is a joke. This is why you are gutter press and fake news. That those four symbols that just happen to comport with the letters MS and the numbers 13 don't, in this case, represent MS-13. You're sitting here live defending a member of MS-13. That's why I regret coming here, because this isn't journalism. This is protecting those who hate America. Shame on you. We are saving lives.
9: Sir.
17: Saving lives. How about Maryland fathers compared to Maryland mothers? Like Rachel Marin, mother of five, raped and murdered and thrown in a ditch. How about Jocelyn Nungare, age 12, raped a mile from her home and thrown in a ditch? It's strange that Politico doesn't do articles about her, that mother, or that 12-year-old girl. Why is that? Why is the MS-13 guy with the knuckle tattoos more important in terms of due process than the lives of 12-year-old girls brutally raped? It's weird that the priorities shift to defending the member of an FTO, but not the children and the women. Dan Crenshaw told me a story once of a 16-year-old girl who was smuggled across this border. The parents paid $5,000 for her to live in America, the land of milk and honey. She ended up locked in a room in New York, raped by more than a dozen men every day for 18 months until she escaped. She went to Dan Crenshaw's office, and I'm no friend of Dan Crenshaw's, okay? He's still got TDS. And that girl said to him, please close the border so another girl doesn't have to be raped by 12 strange men every day for 18 months. It's strange that Politico doesn't cover those stories. Could you tell me why?
9: We have covered.
17: No, you haven't. You have not covered those stories. I'd like to see the Jocelyn Nungare, Rachel Marin stories in comparison to the Russia collusion garbage. I mean, let's be honest here.
9: Let's move on.
17: You have an agenda.
9: I want to talk.
15: Speaking of agenda, Jake Tapper, one of the lead hosts on CNN, writes a book about how they hid Biden's cognitive decline when he was involved in helping them hide his cognitive decline. This is Tapper versus Laura Trump about Biden's decline in 2020, number 62.
18: About things that you've done on the campaign trail. Joe Biden, as we all know, has worked to overcome a stutter. And one of the speakers at the Democratic convention was a young boy who the vice president inspired, named Braden Harrington. Take a listen.
19: It was really amazing to hear that someone like me became vice president.
18: Braden Harrington, a very brave young boy. You made this comment earlier in the campaign about Joe Biden. Let's take a listen to that.
20: Every time he comes on stage or they turn to him, I'm like, Joe, can you get it out? Let's get the words out, Joe. You kind of feel bad for him.
18: How do you think it makes little kids with stutters feel when they see you make a comment like that?
21: First and foremost, I had no idea
16: that Joe Biden ever suffered from a stutter. I think what we see on stage with Joe Biden, Jake, is very clearly a cognitive decline.
18: Okay.
16: That's what I'm referring to. It makes me uncomfortable.
18: You are so amazing. It's so amazing to me
16: and try and figure out an answer.
18: A cognitive decline.
16: Well, you're trying to tell me that what I was suggesting was.
15: Here he is acting as if Joe Biden did not have a cognitive decline, and then has the nerve to write a book about Joe Biden's cognitive decline. And you wonder why CNN got banned. 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

0: Sage, Larry Elder. Can't be the
1: right thing. 888-971, S-A-G-E, 888-971-7243. I am Larry Elder. We are selling Lufthansa. Let's hear the rest of this exchange between Jake Tapper and Laura Trump.
2: And try and figure out an answer.
3: A cognitive decline.
2: Well, when you're trying to tell me that what I was suggesting was a stuttering.
3: I think that you were mocking his stutter.
2: No idea, Joe Biden.
3: Yeah, I think you were mocking his stutter. And I think you have absolutely no standing to diagnose somebody's cognitive decline. I would think that somebody in the Trump family would be more sensitive to people who do not have medical licenses diagnosing politicians from afar. Plenty of people have diagnosed your father from afar. And I'm sure it offends you, your father-in-law from afar. I'm sure it offends you. You don't have any standing to say.
2: I'm not diagnosing him. What I'm saying, Jake,
3: you just talked
2: is
3: about
2: that
3: a cognitive decline.
2: See that Joe Biden is struggling.
3: I have one last question for you, Laura. You can't
2: times on stage, and it's very concerning to a lot of people that this could be the leader of the free world.
3: Okay.
2: That is all I'm saying. I genuinely
3: you,
2: feel
3: Laura
2: sorry
3: Trump.
2: For Joe Biden.
3: I appreciate it. I'm sure it was from a place of concern. We all believe that, Laura Trump. Thank you so much. Coronavirus cases are.
1: You see how sarcastic that was. How insulting that is. And then this guy has a nerve to write a book about Biden, the cognitive decline, and how it was concealed from the public. When, as Laura Trump said to this man, you can see with your own eyes. You don't have to be a doctor to see this. And insulted her. I'm sure you're saying this because you're coming from a place of concern. Yeah, concern that somebody with his kind of cognitive decline is a leader of the free world. Speaking of Tapper, here's J.D. Vance and Tapper over the Russia, Russia, Russia nonsense, number 87.
4: Ask yourself a basic question about network integrity. You guys talked about the Russia hoax nonstop.
5: The FBI was investigating
4: so we
5: recovered them.
4: And so you took the words of unnamed FBI agents and put them on your network as if they were the gospel truth. You did it again and again. A viewer of your network would have believed that Donald Trump and Vladimir Putin conspired in 2016.
5: No.
4: That was totally and preposterously false.
5: No.
4: Well, that's
5: what you just said
4: why.
5: Is false. We covered an FBI investigation. I don't know why you want to talk about the FBI investigation.
4: You covered it in a way that gave credence to anonymous sources' accusations. You did it yourself. Your network did it, Jake. But again, can we talk about the issues that Americans care most
5: about? I'm talking
4: about
5: things that Donald Trump has said.
4: Yes.
5: If you have an issue
4: Kamala
5: with
4: Harris,
5: whether or not he's talking about the economy enough, that's between you and your running mate. I'm talking about things he has said this week.
4: Every single rally that he does, he talks about how he wants to unleash American energy so we can lower the cost of groceries. He talks about the fact that housing has become unaffordable. He talks about the wide open border, Jake. Kamala Harris and her allies, you know, it's interesting. Kamala Harris and her media allies, and I would put CNN in this category. You guys seem to care. Well, they should watch your network more because you guys seem to care more about Donald Trump's past than the future of the American people. We're running this campaign on making the American dream.
5: I'm specifically
4: affordable.
5: Asking about how Donald Trump is going to be president in the future should he win, and then we're being told
4: he's going to pursue economic policies that lower the cost of groceries and make life more affordable again. He talks about it every single day on the campaign trail, and so do I. What you're talking about is an anonymously sourced story. Or one guy,
5: nothing anonymously,
4: or who one guy who is a disgruntled employee.
5: I told you,
4: five other people pushed back against him and said that what he said was dishonest. So why don't we talk about the policy that's affecting American citizens and not what Donald Trump allegedly said, according to one guy who's off because he got fired by Donald Trump?
1: Now, speaking of anonymously sourced stories, I saw a story in the Washington Post, and I read it and I said, "Uh-oh." And it said that the Trump administration, the Pentagon, was lying about the number of deaths relating to the Iran war. We hear that there are 18. Washington Post said, no, it's more like 22. So I read the article. Two of them were contractors. Doesn't mean their deaths are not important, but they were contractors. And one of them, military guy, was killed in a training mission, not in combat. So it seems to me that there's some argument that the number that the Pentagon has put out is completely accurate. Pete Hegseth was asked about this Washington Post article, number 54.
6: Yeah, we're looking forward to those announcements. But I know you issued a tweet about this already, but what would you say to the Washington Post who says there have been more service member deaths in Iran than have been accounted by the Pentagon? I mean, where are they fabricating these numbers? Where is the accounting delineated for these, do these people exist?
7: It's always anonymous sources with those jokers. The Washington Post doesn't have any credibility and hasn't had any for a very long time. I meant what I said. They hate the president more than they love the country. That's why when he called him out at the fake news, he's been right from the beginning. We never would because of how much we cherish the lives of our service members, every single one of them. But even if we wanted to attempt to hide a combat death, we never would and we never could. We just wouldn't. It's not something the United States of America does. It's totally made up. It's fake. It's a lie. It's a headline they want to try to make us look bad, the president look bad, to try to undermine the historic success that we've had in that conflict. It's a joke. It should be dismissed as much. And it's unfortunate that that's what so-called journalism has descended.
6: Will you look into who has fabricated this accounting or who, you know, would
7: maybe
6: put out...
7: Maybe people should just stop believing what the Washington Post has to say. That the
1: Would you look into who leaked this? No, just stop believing the Washington Post. Back to Jake Tapper. This is Tapper versus Sebastian Gorka about the Washington Post in 2017, number 55.
3: So last month, the Washington Post reported that the freeze on U.S. foreign assistance in Africa has, quote, threatened programs intended to counter al-Shabaab bomb makers, contain the spread of al-Qaeda across West Africa, and secure Islamic State prisoners in the Middle East, according to U.S. officials and aid workers, unquote. Are those cuts still in place? Are you concerned about them at all?
8: Is that the same Washington Post that propagated the Russia-Russia collusion hoax for the last 8 years?
3: Well, regardless of the Russia-Russia...
8: No, not regardless. You're quoting the Washington Post to me, which is as effective as posting for me or quoting to me any other pillar of the fake news industrial complex. I really couldn't care less what the Washington Post or the New York Times says, especially when it's anonymous government officials. If it's true, put your name to it. If it's not, shut up.
1: Any questions? And you wonder why Trump is steamed. My question is, what took so long? The singer Ed Sheeran addressed a controversy regarding dropping Macklemore from his tour. Macklemore went on a pro-Palestine rant. He's now been dropped. I think what Ed Sheeran said now is even worse. 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
1: 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I am Larry Elder. We are Salem News Channel. Ed Sheeran is a very popular singer on tour, opening act, a rapper, who went on a rant about Free Palestine. So he got dropped from the tour. And Sheeran then got criticized for dropping him from the tour. So at his next conference, Sheeran addressed it. Here's what he said, number 43.
13: Now, I want to address the question of where I stand in the situation in Israel and Palestine, and whether my doing this concert here tonight implies where I stand. I've tried in my career not to be a political commentator of any kind, because I want my music and shows to be about unity, not division, about humanity, not politics. But this is a humanitarian issue, and I cannot hide how I feel about it anymore. What happened in Israel and at the Nome Music Festival on October 7th was horrific and compounded centuries of Jewish pain. What is happening in Gaza is catastrophic and unjustifiable and disproportionate. My heart has been broken by the scale of devastation.
1: Okay, all right, okay. That's even worse. What's happening in Gaza is unjustifiable and disproportionate. How many times do we need to go over this? Disproportionate? Now, an ICE agent has shot somebody in Austin. And the Austin police chief is demanding answers. Number 69.
14: Again, as the mayor said, there is not a lot of facts that I can give you at this point. What I can tell you is Austin Police Department Special Investigation Unit, who investigates our officer-involved shootings, is on the scene. And I have spoken to Texas Rangers, who will be part of that investigation, and will be working side by side in this investigation as well. I've spoken to HSI as well. They have promised what they can give us as far as cooperation. They will do that. So that's where we are at this point. Again, this has happened in the city of Austin. The city of Austin deserves answers on what occurred. The mayor is demanding some answers. The city manager wants answers, and we're going to get those. We're going to get all those questions answered, and we'll be as transparent as we can be. You know, that's the reality. I like to come forward with a lot more information, but that is all we have at this point. So I'll go ahead and hand it over to Chief Lutwitz.
1: Turns out that the man who was shot is an illegal alien from Venezuela. And it seems like, according to the statement put out by the Department of Homeland Security, the agent did everything properly. But that did not stop a whole bunch of people from showing up, knowing very little about what happened or why it happened, but just ICE did it. Unbelievable. All right, let's do this again tomorrow. We didn't get to Mr. Kaepernick. We'll do that tomorrow. 888-971-SAG 24/7. Leave a message. Make sure it's under 60 seconds. Ciao.
15: What can I say? Mamba out.
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25: Breaking news this hour from Town Hall. I'm Rich Thompson. President Trump takes the stage this morning at a tumultuous time for the world.
26: President Trump returns to the United Nations General Assembly this week to deliver a message of American leadership and decisive action on the global stage. While globalist institutions and critics express hand-wringing over his administration's foreign policy, President Trump's measures on Iran and elsewhere demonstrate what he calls a commitment to confronting long-standing global threats head-on. On the sidelines of the summit, the president will meet with key foreign allies, including British Prime Minister Andy Burnham, Japanese Prime Minister Sanae Takachi, and leaders from the Gulf Cooperation Council. Bernie Bennett reporting.
25: Some residual delays persist following a construction accident that cut a regional air traffic control communications line in New Jersey's Liberty International Airport.
27: Planes back flying following ground stops at six airports, Newark, LaGuardia, Kennedy, Philadelphia International, Teterboro, and Westchester County. Transportation Secretary Sean Duffy says a backup fiber optic air traffic control cable was cut by construction workers by accident. Duffy taking to his X page, writing, "This incident underscores the need for additional funding to modernize aging infrastructure and prevent disruptions like this in the future." Laura Winters reporting.
25: Hurricane Polo has graduated to Category 5 status in the eastern Pacific off southwestern Mexico. The National Hurricane Center says storm packing maximum sustained winds of 160 miles per hour. Polo's forecast to sharply turn northwest and west-northwest, and on that path, it would skirt the Mexican coast for a few days without directly making landfall, but dumping an awful lot of rain. On Wall Street, ahead of this morning's opening bell, the stock futures are mixed. The Dow futures are up 233 points, while the NASDAQ futures are down 14 points. More on these stories, townhall.com.
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0: It is the Chris Plant Show. Welcome back to it. I can't believe first hour just flew by. It's Mike Opelka in for my buddy Chris Plant. And the president has arrived at the United Nations headquarters on the east side of New York City and apparently spoke with some members of the media. We will grab some of that after we wrap up this hour and share some of it with you. But it always surprises me how arrogant CNN gets and how self-righteous they are. And last night, Caitlin Collins, who I guess is in a tent outside of the UN because she's been at the UN now, it seems, for the past 18 hours. But she was talking with our UN ambassador, Waltz, about the ban of CNN and MS-13 Now and Politico from the White House campus. And I'm just going to pick it up in the middle of this because it's a long clip and Waltz makes great sense here.
1: CNN on Sunday morning. That is very different than you have access to any government institution that you want. I mean, those are two separate and distinct things.
2: The president is making an argument now that it's a national security threat. He did not make that argument on Friday or Saturday or Sunday. How is reporting on the president
1: outlets,
2: a national security threat?
1: When we have outlets that are relying on anonymous sources and talking about the levels of ammunition we have in the middle of conflict, when we're talking about vulnerabilities that the United States have, when in fact we're talking about deployment orders for our soldiers, our Navy, our Air Force that are highly classified, that's absolutely a national security threat and should be investigated and prosecuted.
2: Well, that's not what the president cited when he banned CNN and the two other outlets. But on the munitions, that was in the Inspector General's report from the Pentagon talking.
0: You know what Collins reminds me of if you're arguing with your spouse and they bring up that one point, but everything else is valid that you're saying, but there's one point, but that's not what you said on Friday. That's not what you said on Friday. But then Waltz turns this around beautifully here.
2: About shortages. I mean, that is really obligated to give that report to Congress, right?
1: I hope we have a lot of airtime to talk about this. There's an investigative report, but there's also been a whole slew of anonymous sources. And we know our adversaries pay attention to the headlines. And when you're essentially signaling to the world that the United States is out of ammunition, when in fact that's not true, that's a legitimate concern. And
0: he's right. And he also made the point that if you're worried about a ban and you're saying you're worried about being banned from covering this president, this White House, this administration, you're actually talking to a key member of the administration while you say you're not allowed to cover the administration. So there really is no ban. You just have some issues with the property. I thought about this all day yesterday, and I do think the best way for the president to deal with this, aside from my plan to go back to how Biden dealt with it, where he holds one press conference every 2 weeks and only calls on 10 people, I would take away their permanent credentials, allow them back on the campus, but they have to apply every day, just like people like me. When I want to go to a White House press briefing or a White House media event, I have to apply for a pass and stand in line. It usually takes about an hour to an hour and a half to get through Secret Service at the front gate of the White House if you don't have the hard pass. I'd make the process the punishment until behavior improves, until they stop lying. Just me. Around the corner, we'll see what the president said to CNN as he entered the UN. It's Mike Opelka in for Chris Plant on The Chris Plant Show.
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4: Breaking news this hour from Town Hall. I'm Rich Thomason. In New York City,
5: President Trump scheduled to address the UN General Assembly this morning. He is also expected to meet with Ukrainian President Zelensky to discuss an end to the war with Russia.
4: Correspondent Laura Winters, head of this morning's speech. The president sat down with New York City's mayor.
6: After an hour-long chat with President Trump, Mayor Zoran Mamdani acknowledged their political and policy differences, but said,
7: I appreciate the conversation the president and I have had on the subject of how we can make it easier to afford life in this great city that we call our home.
6: And of the Democratic Socialist mayor, President Trump offered these comments.
8: You have to understand, I want what's good for New York. I want what's good for the country. I want him to be a great mayor, and he certainly got potential.
6: I'm Ben Thomas.
4: Left on the outside looking in, several media organizations say they will fight to get back into the White House. BBC Sarah Smith.
9: The three media outlets denied access to the White House have launched a legal challenge, asserting that President Trump's ban violates the constitutionally protected right to freedom of the press. While the White House has just launched a new YouTube channel called Trump TV, which is showing past speeches and videos of the president described as the must-see highlights of the Trump administration.
4: And Vice President Vance insists the president is not banning media from the White House.
10: What he's doing is saying, we're not going to give you special access to the White House if you engage in what is effectively propaganda.
4: Technicians have fixed fiber communications lines. They'd been severed accidentally by a construction crew in the Key Northeast Regional Air Traffic Control Center. Major airports in the New York area are back in business this morning after hundreds of flight cancellations impacted travel all across the Northeast, though some residual delays do remain. Watching Wall Street, the Dow is up about 21 points. The NASDAQ Composite Index trading 97 points higher. Townhall.com.
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0: With SRN News, I'm Rich Thomason in Washington. The world is hearing from President Trump. He's just taken the podium at the UN General Assembly in New York, declaring that America is back, saying the future is very, very bright indeed. And then among the world leaders Mr. Trump will meet with later, Britain's new Prime Minister, Andy Burnham. Ukraine and Russia have traded more military strikes ahead of the meeting with President Trump and Ukrainian President Volodymyr Zelensky. Britain has agreed to provide limited military support to Saudi Arabia, this to stave off attacks by Iran-backed Houthi rebels in Yemen. It's been a busy and deadly wildfire season in the West. A wildfire in California's Yosemite National Park has claimed two lives, crash of a firefighting helicopter. Watching Wall Street, the Dow is down 246 points, the NASDAQ 127 points higher. More details, srnnews.com.
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0: It is the Chris Plant Show. Michael Pelka in for the vacationing Mr. Plant. Happy to be here. Thrilled to be here. Keeping our eyes on everything happening at the UN General Assembly meeting where the president is holding forth. Talking about, I just caught him during the break, talk a little bit about what we've accomplished by helping Venezuela with its oil business. That seems to have turned out very, very well for everybody involved, but we still have to solve the issue with Iran. I hope we get to that as well. But we also just finished talking about this back and forth with Senator Welch and Ken Langone about term limits. I expressed my thoughts, and one of you is ringing from North Carolina. Rich is joining us. Rich, we have a difference of opinion here.
1: We do, Michael. Thanks for taking my call.
0: Of course.
1: Term limits are horrible. I escaped California, where the term doesn't care because he's termed out anyway when you call him. He further feathers his nest with wealthy trusts and corporations for when he gets out. The term also is rewarded with positions from the person that he replaced, jobs within government. And there's no continuity in government. We also lost statesmen because of term limits.
0: Well, hold on a second. 12 years isn't enough. That's not continuity. Somebody stays on a job for 12 years. That's not enough for you?
1: Well, he's on a job for 12 years, but then when he leaves, the new guy doesn't know anything.
0: Really? It's like you're saying they're just born into the job, that they come in with no knowledge. It seems to me that we have to have greater trust in the voter to say, after this person serves 12 years, we'll put another good qualified person. Maybe they served a term or two in the House before they get to the Senate. I just think we see entrenched royalty that has taken over the House and the Senate, and these people act like we work for them when it truly is supposed to be the other way around, no?
1: Well, I agree with that, but I also agree that we do have term limits and that an educated voter, populace, which is the number one problem we're talking about, would term out people that are bad and become entrenched with a better candidate, but that's not happening. The term more frequently than not, picks his replacement. And if you like term limits, move to California is my advice. We have them. They had them. Not we.
0: There are a lot of states that have term limits that are doing better. I mean, you've got term limits in many states. Just because is part of the mess of California doesn't mean it's going to attract me out there. I'd like to see it everywhere. I'd like to see government not become a career. I'd like to see there's a whole lot of really smart people in this country who I think should be given a shot if they would like to serve, as opposed to people who seem to want to become celebrity politicians is what it feels like it's become in the last 15 to 20 years. And that's not good for us, Rich. Not good for you and me.
1: Those are all valid points, Michael. However, I don't really want to second guess the people I founded the country that would have put term limits in if they thought it was a good idea.
0: Well, they didn't put a lot of things in the Constitution, but they made it flexible enough to be amended, right? I mean, women weren't allowed to vote at first either. So, you know, that argument doesn't work with me on that one. See, I love going back and forth with the Chris Plant audience because you guys are so damn smart. You keep me on my toes. I will never be persuaded to stop arguing for term limits, but I'm sure you will never be persuaded to argue for them. And that's what makes this country great. I would like to see the people given the choice, but the elected members of the House and the Senate will never give the people that choice because I think they know the people would put limits on their careers. Just saying. Thanks, Rich, for that great call. It's Mike Opelka in for Chris Plant on The Chris Plant Show.
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3: News this hour from Town Hall. I'm Rich Thomason. The world is hearing from President Trump at this moment. He's addressing the UN General Assembly in New York, opening his speech by declaring that America is back and our country is stronger today than ever before, saying that he has no interest in leaving dangers to grow for another day. Mr. Trump points to Iran, repeating his insistence that the Islamic Republic will never have a nuclear weapon. Calling Iran the bully of the Middle East, the president says Iran is the bully no longer. Mr. Trump, who took the podium just over a half hour ago, declares that while others have talked, I have acted. Along with the speech, the president's meeting with various world leaders, including Britain's prime minister.
4: Andy Burnham's set to meet President Donald Trump for the first time, who will address the United Nations General Assembly. Burnham was mayor of Manchester, England, before he became leader of the G7 country 2 months ago. He plans to urge Trump to support Ukraine and bring an end to the conflict with Iran. As he flew to New York, Burnham also announced limited military support for Saudi Arabia against Houthi rebels. Burnham has told reporters he would try to find common ground with the president, who's called the centre-left UK leader a nice guy, but unfortunately a liberal. I'm Charles.
3: It has been a busy and deadly wildfire season across the West. A wildfire in California's Yosemite National Park has indirectly claimed two lives.
5: Officials say two pilots aboard a helicopter doing water drops were killed when their aircraft went down near a lake 9 miles south of El Capitan. One of the pilots was identified as Greg King. He's a former employee of the Alaska Division of Forestry and Fire Protection, who said King was a dedicated aviator and a dear friend to many.
3: And that report from correspondent Jennifer King. Watching Wall Street, the Dow down 223 points, NASDAQ is up 82. More on these stories, townhall.com.
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12: You know, Ronald Reagan believed self-government required something that government could never replace, responsibility in the hands of the people. In his 1981 inaugural address, Reagan warned against the idea that America had become too complicated to be governed by its citizens. Reagan asked, "If no one among us is capable of governing himself, then who among us has the capacity to govern someone else?" For Reagan, limited government was not about having no government. It was about remembering where responsibility begins, with individuals, families, communities, and the people themselves. Because when government assumes every responsibility, citizens gradually surrender their own. Self-government asks more of us than dependence ever will. And freedom requires a people willing to govern themselves before asking government to do it for them.
13: Portions of the following program may have been pre-recorded.

0: As president of the most extraordinary nation in history, I have no interest in leaving dangers to grow for another day. I do not believe in letting problems fester. They only become harder to solve. So while others have talked, I have acted. While others have spoken of peace, I have made peace. While others have ignored threats, I have confronted them. While others have talked of courage, America has shown it. While others have promised strength, I have used it to make America the most powerful country in the world.
1: President Trump just moments ago wrapping up his address to the United Nations General Assembly, calling out Iran and calling on the United Nations to assist in the economic isolation of the Iranian Islands. Well, it's done and dusted, as they say. President Trump has wrapped up his address to the UN General Assembly, and the spin will begin. There were a couple of interesting things, in addition to President Trump extolling the virtues of America, the strength of America, the history of this country, and calling out some of the bad actors that are out there. As I said, he basically put Iran on notice. We'll get to that. But there was an interesting moment near the very end of the speech. The president was addressing a couple of issues, one of them being immigration and the unfettered immigration that was allowed to sweep into our southern border with a lot of bad characters, as well as talking about how several other cultures were being taken apart by this kind of action and the UN being involved in some of it.
0: UNESCO group of
1: talking about UNESCO
0: people and countries devoted to protecting cultural heritage, yet with their ceaseless promotion of mass migration, these globalists are actively destroying the greatest cultures and most extraordinary heritage in all of history. There is no human right to illegal immigration, but there is a right to remain a sovereign nation, and we want to remain a sovereign nation. And
1: that should have been an applause line, but, you know, there's translations going on. There's no right to illegal immigration, but there is a right to remain a sovereign nation. Ask the people of England about that. Ask the people of Sweden about that right now. Those people who were overrun in the past decade and are seeing their sovereignty being eroded from the inside.
0: And so should you. The United States also totally rejects any attempt to construct a globalist scheme to control for the artificial intelligence being spoken of so much now.
1: Now, President Trump went out on a limb here to brand AI. He's decided to put a Trump stamp on what we used to refer to as artificial intelligence, in case you missed it.
0: Hereinafter officially called super intelligence, changing the name, and that the use of the word artificial makes intelligence fake. It makes it sound fake, and it is not fake. It's actually amazing, but we have to be careful. In fact, it is exactly the opposite of what it purports. From this point forward, all of United States documents and hopefully the world's will be changed to use the much more accurate term super as opposed to artificial. So it's super intelligence. In other words, welcome to the new world of super intelligence dash SI.
1: Welcome to the new world of super intelligence dash SI. President Trump doing some branding. I wonder if the outrage machine has already kicked into gear by people saying, how dare you change it? How dare you rebrand it? I wonder if someone has that URL already registered. Super intelligence SI. Also sounds like it could be a movie.
0: SI. Let's see if that goes. It sounds much better. It is much better, and it's much more accurate. Let's see if I have any power. Maybe I do, and maybe I don't. We're going to find out pretty soon.
1: We will. We'll find out. They'll be doing polling on this immediately. Very interesting take on it. President Trump in his UN address to the General Assembly. I thought this was very interesting. Very interesting. We'll get back to some more clips from that, but we wrapped up the last hour talking a little bit about this debate, which does seem to come up on quite a regular basis, especially as we get nearer elections with the midterms, really just a handful of weeks away. I always want to hear about term limits because I truly believe the founders didn't intend for us to have career politicians. And I think new blood is always a good thing. And don't always get my wish that way, but I would love to see term limits. And a bunch of you have chimed in as we went to break. We were hearing from different individuals around the country. So let's get some opinions on this. Let's go to Mark in Kansas. Mark, welcome to the Chris Plant Show.
2: Hey, how's it going?
1: It's good. How are you?
2: Doing good. So you're talking about the founding of the country. Our country, we didn't have it founded where we directly elected Senate.
1: Yeah.
2: You know, they were appointed. So the 17th Amendment's what changed that. And I think if we went back prior to the 17th Amendment, we wouldn't need term limits. So I think we ought to go back to how it was before, how it was founded. So that's
1: but
2: really
1: do you think there would be, is there a chance to roll back the 17th Amendment? I know people have discussed that. You don't like letting the people pick their senators. You like it from kind of the status of a representational republic chosen by the state.
2: That's what federalism was about, was having the state have a say. That's why we have the House is for the people to directly elect, and then the Senate was made for to have the representation of the governors and the legislation, you know, their appointee for in the government. So I don't think we even would have had it. You know, so I agree with how it was originally founded. I think our founders knew what they were doing.
1: Well, there's about 51% of the voting base that are women who would disagree with you on that, but that's an interesting take.
2: Well, I hear you there, but I mean, I think the basis of how the government was, I think, was set up well, you know. So
1: yeah.
2: And on top of that, that's how our federalism was set up, so the states had a good say in how our country was ran, and I don't think our states have as much say as they ought to have in how.
1: Well, the 10th Amendment seems to try and give the states a little input there. We'll certainly see where we go. Yeah, the federal government does seem to have its claws into a lot of state activity. But great point, Mark. Thank you for being there. Appreciate you. Let's go to Will listening on WLS, and he's in Skokie, Illinois. Hello, Will. Welcome to the Chris Plant Show.
3: Good morning, sir. I disagree with that former caller that you had last segment. He said that they go to Washington and they don't know anything. Yeah, they don't know how the system, quote-unquote, has worked in the past, and one of the things that we have with term limits is we're trying to beat the system. You know, we're having people come in there, the citizen legislatures that they always set up before, where you had just people coming in and using common sense as opposed to, you know, oh, this is the way it's always been done, so that's the way we're going to do it, you know, that kind of stuff. And that's not a good thing. That's how we've gotten into this situation. Is basically having the lobbyists and the whole Washington system. Trump is a great example of this. He came in, his first term, he wasn't quite up to snuff on how to deal with things, and he had too many people say, oh, this is the guy you should have for this cabinet post and stuff. But if we have people going in there and they're using common sense as opposed to the way things have always been done, unquote, you know, it'll be a better thing if we have the citizen legislatures coming in.
1: I like the idea of new blood. That's my
3: yes.
1: personal opinion. There, people get entrenched, and like you, we've seen the old guard doesn't like to give up its power. They like their privilege and their great, great cushy lives. They like being political celebrities, instead of actually being judged on their results. And I hope we see more results.
3: It's the whole battle against the establishment, quote unquote. The establishment doesn't always meet the needs of the people.
1: Will, very astute observation. Appreciate you, and thanks for being there. And there he goes. I think there is a lot to be said for term limits, but until the members of Congress decide, the House and the Senate decide that we're going to let the people vote on it, it'll never happen. So it's just a dream that I will continue to hang on to all the days of my life. Very, very interesting. One of the things I noticed when the cameras were covering the president during his address to the United Nations was they kept focusing on the prime minister of Denmark, the Danish prime minister, who will be signing a deal with the United States of America to recognize the sovereignty and territorial integrity of the Kingdom of Denmark over Greenland, but also will let the United States have military superiority there. Kind of something I didn't see coming, and we weren't really getting any coverage of that deal. I wonder if the signing will get any coverage. I wonder if we'll see anything on that. I promise you more from the president's speech. Let me give you the president talking about Iran and giving them a little bit of an ultimatum right to their faces.
0: But I have a big decision to make. Will a deal be made with Iran that lets them rebuild and create a far greater country than it ever was before? Maybe one of the greatest in the Middle East or even the world? Or do I annihilate the Islamic Republic and do it quickly, never giving them a chance to kill and destroy people and countries again?
1: Now, this is all being translated into the earpieces of the delegations that don't speak English. And that's why the president's kind of speaking slowly and clearly. Do I give them a deal that'll help them build the country that will be good for their people? Or do I annihilate them and do it quickly?
0: Do I drive them into hell with no chance of survival and no hope of future greatness or generations? But I believe we'll make a deal right after the election, because it doesn't make sense for them not to. They're waiting to see how I do in the midterm election. What they don't realize is that I'm not running. I did that already and won in a landslide. We won in a giant landslide, and I'll be here for 2.5 years. The Republican Party is running, and I'll be helping them, but I am not running. I gave absolutely no credence and will not give credence to the election when it comes to Iran. It doesn't even enter my mind. The only thing that does is that Iran will never have a nuclear weapon.
1: Any questions? Any questions from the Iranian delegation? Do you need any more clarity on the subject? You will never have a nuclear weapon. President Trump expects that you'll wait till after the midterms to make a deal. So also every reporter who keeps saying, when is the war going to end? CNN, they didn't cover it. So maybe they haven't heard this part of the president's speech, but they can stop asking that question. Just saying. We will take a break and come back and get to a couple other stories here. I do want to cover this crazy story out of Maryland about the alleged hanging, which was meant to be some kind of murder, and it turns out that it was anything but, as well as the other 6 hangings that weren't murders either. This is an absolutely shocking story. It's Mike Opelka in for Chris Plant on The Chris Plant Show.
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0: It is the Chris Plant Show, wrapping up today's adventure. Mike Opelka in for my friend Chris Plant. Thank you for being here. Michael Piercy crushing it. Jasmine taking all of your calls on the phones. We appreciate you being there. We know there are choices. Looking over a couple of things to make sure I wrap up before I wrap up. There's going to be another Supreme Court emergency decision ahead of the midterms, as a federal appeals court yesterday ruled that Missouri must use the congressional map that Republicans passed in 2025. But that decision will be put on hold for a week because the Supreme Court will weigh in on it. They have stayed the order until September 28th. And there will be a statement, I'm sure, from the Supremes on this. We'll see what happens on this. It was part of the gerrymandering that went on all last year ahead of the midterms. We'll see what happens. It seems like all of this turns out to be a wash when it all comes out. And I mentioned this story, the hanging story. I did want to play this for you because it is stunning. I would like everybody, before they go out and gin up the outrage, to make sure they have the whole story. When I worked at TheBlaze.com years ago, the rule was don't be first, be right. Don't be first, be correct. Make sure you got the whole story. Apparently, these people who were gathered in public in front of a bunch of cameras and media did not have the whole story. They were trying to gin up anger. But the facts ultimately came out. And again, pardon me, one more connection here.
1: The medical examiner's office, that this incident has now been ruled a suicide.
2: Based on
1: the information.
2: No trauma to the body.
1: Well, why don't you talk about
2: it? Yeah, we just got a text just this moment from Chief Nader, and the medical examiner has ruled this officially a suicide. There is no trauma to the body. Toxicology is pending, but the official cause of death has been ruled a suicide.
0: Now, suicide is a horrible thing. Suicide by hanging. You can't imagine the depths of despair a person is in to have to take your life by hanging. But it's worse that these people are out there ginning up the outrage. Before we get out of here, a little more from President Trump as he was wrapping up at the United Nations General Assembly. I thought it was a pretty damn good speech.
3: The United States leads the world in superintelligence and will continue to do so safely and responsibly. Americans have never been a nation that retreats from a frontier or shrinks from a challenge, no matter how great or how daunting that challenge may be. Freedom was not a gift that Americans won easily after 250 years, and it is not one that we will ever, ever, ever surrender. It was right here in New York City that George Washington ordered the Declaration of Independence read to his troops in 1776. As they listened to those immortal words for the first time, the Patriots could see across the waters of New York Harbor to a British invasion fleet, more than 100 ships strong, which had just arrived to crush the cause of liberty. Thousands of soldiers getting off those ships. Nobody stood a chance, but we won, and we won decisively. Those first Americans knew that it is not enough merely to believe in great principles. We must also have the will and the courage and the strength to defend them. As we gather in this same city, 2.5 centuries later, to discuss the great events of our time, that is the challenge for every nation in this room. If we go forward strong and united against the enemies of all humanity, if we reject the voices who would have us give in to fear and doubt, if we refuse to shrink from our duties to our people, then together, through bold action, we will make this world far safer and a far better place.
0: President Trump with an inspirational address to the members of the General Assembly of the United Nations. The Cubans walked out, so they didn't get to hear the president today. And CNN didn't cover it either. So perhaps they're meeting somewhere at the buffet line at the United Nations. They do have a pretty good brunch on Sundays there. Well done, Mr. President. think you represented us well. We will cover all of the follow-up tomorrow. Till next time, it's Mike Opelka reminding you, please enjoy every sandwich. And what do we say, Mr. President?
4: Testudo.
0: Yes, testudo, my friends. Testudo.
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6: Breaking news this hour at Town Hall. I'm Bob Agnew in Washington. President Trump has signed an agreement with Denmark and Greenland aimed at strengthening Arctic and North Atlantic security. That eases tensions over his repeated calls for Greenland to become part of the United States. Meanwhile, the president rolled out the diplomatic red carpet this past hour for the world leaders and dignitaries gathered at the United Nations.
3: Thank you very much. Mr. President, Mr. Secretary General, First Lady of the United States, distinguished delegates, ambassadors, and fellow leaders, it's my great honor to welcome the world to America as we celebrate 250 years of glorious freedom and independence.
6: And the president says the U.S. is leading in virtually everything, and the future is bright, before he then turned his attention to make the case for the war against Iran, which he called the bully of the Middle East. He said it's a bully no longer. And with the world's leaders gathered in New York waiting for his remarks, President Trump first made a stop to see the city's controversial mayor.
7: After an hour-long chat with President Trump, Mayor Zoran Mamdani acknowledged their political and policy differences, but said,
8: "At a time where hundreds of thousands of New Yorkers are asking the questions of how they can afford this city, I appreciate the conversation the President and I have had on the subject of how we can make it easier to afford life in this great city that we call our home."
7: And of the Democratic Socialist mayor, President Trump offered these comments.
9: "You have to understand, I want what's good for New York, I want what's good for the country, so if I had a choice of having him be a bad mayor or horrible mayor, I don't want that. I want him to be a great mayor, and he's certainly got potential."
7: I'm Ben Thomas.
6: Two helicopter pilots were killed when their aircraft crashed Sunday afternoon while conducting water drops at a wildfire in Yosemite National Park. The pilots were the only people on board the plane. It's been a mixed bag so far on Wall Street. The NASDAQ doing well. The high-tech index up by 122 points. More on these stories at townhall.com.
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14: 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We've got cloudy skies all day and a high near 57.
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9: The president today, big UN speech, talking about Iran, of course. He says this, you know, Iran's never going to have a nuclear weapon. And that's especially true now after the president blew up everything that would take that would be involved in building one and destroyed their conventional missile capacity, which is what they were using to create a shield to continue to pursue these nukes. Here's the president today.
10: For 51 years, the fanatical Iranian regime has ruled by bloodshed and mass murder, spreading death and carnage and chaos across the entire Middle East and beyond. They were the bully of the Middle East, but they are the bully no more. From the first day I entered the political arena, I've been unwavering. I will never allow Iran to have a nuclear weapon. Upon taking office last year, I immediately opened negotiations with Iran and offered them full economic cooperation in exchange for ending their nuclear program and support for terror, but they refused. They absolutely refused. That was a big mistake. Then in Operation Midnight Hammer, the U.S. military obliterated their nuclear program beneath mountains of rubble. And again, I urged Iran to make a deal, and again, they refused. The regime continued building a vast missile and drone stockpile that threatened the security of every American service member in the region and everyone else in the region. They also made a missile that was capable of hitting Europe, and they were very proud of it. I hope the Europeans realized that. Iran's goal was to complete their mad dash to a nuclear bomb from behind this conventional ballistic missile shield. If they had succeeded, that wicked regime would have been free to spread terror and death forever, knowing that any attempt to stop them would face an arsenal of nuclear annihilation. In America, we just marked the 25th anniversary of the worst terror attack in history.
9: You know, this conventional ballistic missile shield, don't you feel like the media just completely forgot about that or ignored it to begin with? The timing on all of this, it was always a question, why now? Why did Trump do this now of all times? Before the midterms? Why not after the midterms? If he's going to do it, why not time it to the most politically optimal opportunity? The answer was always the ballistic missile development. From the early days of this war, Marco Rubio was describing this. He said they were developing ballistic missiles at such an astronomic rate that it would have become logistically infeasible for us to pull this off. They were trying to create a shield of ballistic missile capabilities that they could fire off in every direction, and we would not be able to keep up with defensive capabilities. So it had to be now. And they've destroyed the production lines for these ballistic missiles. In addition to burying the nuclear program, a skyscraper underground, in addition to destroying the Navy and the Air Force, in addition to decapitating the entire top of the Iranian government. Remember when they had different leadership? Those guys are gone. They're dead. And now they're left with a gay deformed Ayatollah trying to figure out what his next steps are. And the president said, you better hurry up and make a decision, because if you don't, I will. Here's the president saying, I've got a very big decision to make. Listen to this.
10: I have a big decision to make. Will a deal be made with Iran that lets them rebuild and create a far greater country than it ever was before? Maybe one of the greatest in the Middle East or even the world? Or do I annihilate the Islamic Republic and do it quickly, never giving them a chance to kill and destroy people and countries again? Do I drive them into hell with no chance of survival and no hope of future greatness or generations? But I believe we'll make a deal right after the election, because it doesn't make sense for them not to. They're waiting to see how I do in the midterm election. What they don't realize is that I'm not running. I did that already. And won in a landslide. We won in a giant landslide. And I'll be here for 2.5 years. The Republic.

0: Will you come to the table or not? Will you make a deal or not? You know, we talked about this yesterday when it came to Greenland. Greenland, very different situation, but the president starts by saying, I want Greenland to be a part of the United States of America. He concludes with bringing Greenland into our military sphere of influence. We now control the protection of Greenland at levels that have never been seen before. The president signed that deal today with Denmark and Greenland, by the way. It's a great deal, but how did he get there? How did he get there? The never-ending quest for leverage. The never-ending quest for leverage. The president is always seeking leverage, however he can get it. And so he's been blowing up Iran, blowing up its military, blowing up its terrorism, blockading its ports. And he's saying, this is it, man. This is your last chance to come to the table and make a real and enduring deal. Could mean a great future for you. Or else, I'm going to annihilate what's left of the regime. He has a big decision to make. We'll keep tracking it. More ahead on The Vince Show.
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4: With SRN News, I'm Bob Agnew in Washington. President Trump signed an agreement with Denmark and Greenland aimed at strengthening Arctic and North Atlantic security. It's also going to ease tensions now over his repeated calls for Greenland to become part of the United States. The president set to host Chinese leader Xi Jinping in Washington this week as economic and tech competition escalates between the two countries. An accelerating artificial intelligence race will be one key topic. Both sides are vying for dominance, despite warnings from some inside the industry about the rapid development of AI. Along with persistent trade issues, the two will also discuss issues like Iran and Taiwan. DoorDash says it will pay $131.5 million to settle claims it underpaid delivery workers in New York City. On Wall Street, the Dow Jones Industrial Average is struggling today. Right now, it's off by about 310 points. This is SRN News.
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7: You know, Ronald Reagan believed self-government required something that government could never replace: responsibility in the hands of the people. In his 1981 inaugural address, Reagan warned against the idea that America had become too complicated to be governed by its citizens. Reagan asked, "If no one among us is capable of governing himself,

0: himself, then who among us has the capacity to govern someone else? For Reagan, limited government was not about having no government. It was about remembering where responsibility begins, with individuals, families, communities, and the people themselves. Because when government assumes every responsibility, citizens gradually surrender their own. Self-government asks more of us than dependence ever will. And freedom requires a people willing to govern themselves before asking government to do it for them.
1: You've been diagnosed with COPD, but breathing seems to be getting harder. Everyday activities, walking to the mailbox, going up the stairs, talking on the phone, take more effort than they used to. 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And slowly, life starts to feel smaller. 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Breathe better tomorrow.

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0: I was playing some audio just a moment ago from the vice president of the United States. He had a big announcement, actually, over the course of this last hour or so. He just announced that nearly a million people are being kicked off of Obamacare. A million people. You know why? Fraud. Lots and lots of fraud.
1: We are stopping Obamacare enrollment for about 750,000 people. 750,000 people who we believe are fraudulently enrolled in the program. That's number one. The second thing that we're going to do is we're going to do some additional verification. We expect that most of these people are fraudulently enrolled, but we're going to do some additional verification on about 419,000 people. We're going to make sure that they're, first of all, legal residents of the United States of America. And second of all, we're going to make sure that they actually meet the income threshold requirements in order to receive these Obamacare benefits.
0: This effect will save American taxpayers $2.2 billion a year. That's a lot of money. We're talking about a lot of money. Nearly a million people being booted off of the Obamacare rolls. If you're the kind of person who thinks Obamacare is wonderful, you say, Obamacare is great. Thank goodness for Obamacare. Then you should be very grateful that we're kicking off the fraudsters. Now, of course, I'm gonna go ahead and venture a guess that quite a bit of the coverage today of this is going to be doom and gloom. Claiming that there is no fraud. It's just legitimate people that are being kicked off of the system. The Washington Post today is saying Trump officials cut 760,000 enrollees from ACA, claiming fraud. It's just a claim. I'm glad to see them doing this. This is a big deal. They're removing Obamacare enrollees, fraudulent ones, and suspending some insurance brokers. Administration officials told the Washington Post earlier this year the anti-fraud task force has been examining Obamacare enrollment fraud. That's great. By the way, about 19 million people are enrolled in the healthcare plans in the Obamacare exchanges, but about a million of them were fraudsters, apparently. So a big cleanup operation today. More great news and more ahead on The Vince Show.
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5: Breaking news this hour at Town Hall. I'm Bob Agnew in Washington. President Trump greeted world leaders gathered in New York for the annual UN General Assembly today. He also took time to put in a good word for the USA, which he says is becoming great again under his administration.
6: Our economy is the envy of the world. Our military is the most powerful on earth. Our technology is second to none, and we are leading in virtually everything. Our energy is fueling the planet. America is rising. Our nation is growing. Our power is expanding. Our country is doing better than ever before. And our future is very, very bright.
5: And the president also signed an agreement with Denmark and Greenland aimed at strengthening Arctic and North Atlantic security, easing tensions over his calls for Greenland to become part of the U.S. The Treasury Department has found a new way to put pressure on Iran in its quest for a nuclear weapon.
7: Treasury Secretary Scott Bessent says Iranian airlines will be cut off worldwide starting September 23rd. Fuel, landing services, and ticket sales are being denied, and anyone who helps those flights is out of the dollar system. The move is part of Operation Economic Outcast. Treasury also sanctioned banks that moved more than $1.8 billion to Tehran, including Egypt's second largest bank.
5: That is Willie Nelson reporting. Wall Street ticks toward possibly more record highs as oil prices fall.
8: I'm Seth Sutel, and this is Markets in a Minute. Wall Street is holding near its record high as the price of Brent crude falls back below $100 a barrel. The S&P 500 was basically flat in the first hour of trading Tuesday. The Dow fell 219 points, that's about 0.4%. The Nasdaq Composite added 0.3% to the all-time high it set a day earlier. The price of Brent crude fell towards $99 a barrel. Brent was trading at almost $110 a barrel last week. The yield on the 10-year Treasury was little changed at 4.96%. Seth Sutel, New York.
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13: 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We've got cloudy skies and a high near 57.
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18: You know, Ronald Reagan believed self-government required something that government could never replace, responsibility in the hands of the people. In his 1981 inaugural address, Reagan warned against the idea that America had become too complicated to be governed by its citizens. Reagan asked, "If no one among us is capable of governing himself, then who among us has the capacity to govern someone else?" For Reagan, limited government was not about having no government. It was about remembering where responsibility begins, with individuals, families, communities, and the people themselves. Because when government assumes every responsibility, citizens gradually surrender their own. Self-government asks more of us than dependence ever will. And freedom requires a people willing to govern themselves before asking government to do it for them.
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0: 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The powerful new documentary, Remember the Alamo, Don't Sharia My Texas, exposes an America under siege from within.
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0: 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In the battle for Western civilization, Texas stands on the front line.
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12: Turn it up so all the liberals around you finally hear some common sense. 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

0: I'm not here to condemn. I'd condemn them big time. I wouldn't campaign with the guy to begin with. Bring him up there. Why did he do that? He thought, oh, I'll bring him in to win the primary. He wins the primary on the strength of a bunch of college-educated Michiganders who supported him, these white college-educated people with massive amounts of debt who were pushed into school in the first place by the left and now are turning to socialism as a way to fix the problem that the left created. It's all one big disaster. And it's going to take all of us just telling the truth to prevent this guy from imposing that disaster on the rest of us. A lot more to get to on The Vince Show.
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3: With SRN News, I'm Bob Agnew in Washington. At least six major hospitals have agreed to refuse gender-affirming hormones and surgery for transgender young people and agreed to make payments to the federal government. That's according to deals with the Department of Justice. The most recent agreements came last week. Most of those hospitals had already stopped offering the treatments because of state bans or previous pressure from the Trump administration. President Trump has signed an agreement with Denmark and Greenland aimed at strengthening Arctic and North Atlantic security. That should also ease tensions over his repeated earlier calls for Greenland to become part of the United States. The president set to host Chinese leader Xi Jinping in Washington this week, and they'll be talking a lot about various issues. AI is expected to be among them. The artificial intelligence race really features two key competitors, the U.S. and China. This is SRN News.
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0: All right, so the media is full of crap. I think that's the summary this hour. That's often the summary on this program. But there's some of the media who are doing a very, very good job. Among them, Asra Nomani. You know Asra Nomani. We love Asra. She's a wonderful reporter. She's been taking a very hard look at the chaos that we're witnessing in Austin, Texas right now. We've seen some of it over the last few days. This all started on Sunday when ICE agents were attempting to take an illegal alien into custody. The media tells us he was nothing but a food delivery driver, and they shot him for no reason. I very much doubt that. I think that the revelations around this story, I think, will give us a very clear indication as to why a law enforcement agent would have to discharge his weapon. But it was 12:56 p.m. local time Sunday that this officer had to discharge his weapon and struck this Venezuelan illegal alien. Within, let's see, about 3 hours, communists had mobilized and had begun once again causing chaos in the streets of the United States of America. And the reason I say the communists is because Asra has established a timeline of the communications and how quickly all of these various communist operations were notified and mobilized to take to the streets and begin causing the pandemonium that we've been witnessing, especially on social media, where they're tearing down construction signage, blockading roads, graffitiing everything. They're covering their faces and their bodies in this, in that typical Antifa black bloc garb. It's the usual stuff. By 4:19 p.m. on Sunday afternoon, the Party for Socialism and Liberation, that's what they call themselves, their national account blasted breaking, man shot by ICE agents in Austin. And then they demanded ICE out of Austin now. By 5:30, another hour later, the Democrat Socialists of America had posted a, quote, emergency demonstration slash vigil. They called it a spontaneous protest. Around that same moment, the Freedom Road Socialist Organization then published graphics calling the shooting part of a broader pattern of, quote, ICE, violence, and killings. These groups, Asra writes, are openly a part of what they call a, quote, new revolutionary communist party, and they salute the Communist Party of China. Of China. Now, you may think to yourselves, what does China have to do with this? Well, I'm glad you asked, because one of the people that's involved in funding all of this is a guy called Neville Roy Singham. He's a communist. He was born in the United States. He now lives in Shanghai, China. And he's been sending his money to all of these commie groups to stage these insurrections in America, including through something called the People's Forum, Breakthrough News, Code Pink, and the Answer Coalition. In fact, that Breakthrough News operation even published a, quote, breaking news report from Texas Sunday evening with the headline, Austin erupts in protest. In other words, this is astroturfed. What Austin is experiencing, it's not even from Austin. It's from outside, causing chaos intentionally. We've got more details on that and so much more ahead on The Vince Show.
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2: This is Carol Platt Liebau for townhall.com. The Supreme Court has long recognized that parents, not the state, have the primary right to direct their children's upbringing. But Massachusetts apparently wasn't listening. In December 2024, the state took a 15-year-old girl named Sophie from her home. Her school had been helping her socially transition. When her Catholic parents refused to use a male name or support a gender transition, they lost custody. Her family says they're now barred from contacting her. This is un-American. Massachusetts doesn't care more about Sophie than her parents do. And holding traditional Catholic beliefs shouldn't cost parents their child. How Sophie chooses to live once she's an adult will be her decision. But while she's still a minor, disagreement with her parents, even over something this profound, isn't a sufficient reason for the state to replace them. Sophie belongs with her family. I'm Carol Platt Liebau.
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7: Breaking news this hour at Town Hall. I'm Bob Agnew in Washington. President Trump is addressing the United Nations General Assembly in New York, reminding world leaders that the U.S. is doing well under his administration.
8: 2.5 centuries after the cause of liberty found its home on this continent, I can report to you with pride that America is back and our country is stronger today than ever before.
7: And the president told world leaders the U.S. is leading in virtually everything and the future is bright, before turning to making his case for the war in Iran, calling the Islamic regime the bully of the Middle East, but a bully, he says, no longer thanks to U.S. intervention. The president also spoke about his Board of Peace bringing an end to the war in Gaza, and about U.S. employment rates and the poverty rate, cutting regulation and taxes, and the stock market. Some hospitals have ended gender-affirming care for transgender children under the age of 19 in a settlement with the Justice Department.
9: At least 6 top hospitals have reached settlements with the Justice Department to stop offering gender-affirming treatment for transgender minors and make payments to the government. The issue has been a priority for President Trump, who says Democrats will upend his platform if they win in the midterm elections.
10: They voted in favor of men playing in women's sports. They voted in favor of the transgender mutilization of your children.
7: China and the U.S. are divided on a number of issues, but one thing ties them together.
11: And that is fast food. As their leaders prepare to meet in Washington, American restaurant and beverage chains are expanding rapidly in China, and major Chinese chains are increasingly trying their luck in the U.S. Both see opportunities to trade more burgers and bubble tea across the Pacific. KFC already has 3.5 times the number of China locations than it does at home. The giant chain Mixiu opened 3 U.S. stores in December and plans 24 more. John Scott reporting.
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20: You know, Ronald Reagan believed self-government required something that government could never replace, responsibility in the hands of the people. In his 1981 inaugural address, Reagan warned against the idea that America had become too complicated to be governed by its citizens. Reagan asked, "If no one among us is capable of governing himself, then who among us has the capacity to govern someone else?" For Reagan, limited government was not about having no government. It was about remembering where responsibility begins, with individuals, families, communities, and the people themselves. Because when government assumes every responsibility, citizens gradually surrender their own. Self-government asks more of us than dependence ever will. And freedom requires a people willing to govern themselves before asking government to do it for them.

0: rising from the heart of the swamp, a beacon of truth is casting its light. From sea to shining sea, The Vince Show. Here's Vince Colonnaise.
1: Okay, 844-484-3872, 844-4-THE-USA. That's the way to join us today. From coast to coast, from sea to shining sea. Just a moment ago, I was telling you about these communists that are funded from outside of our country by billionaires like Neville Roy Singham, lives in China, has been dumping a lot of money into the communist movement in the United States. And as a result, you get a lot of these people who deploy to the streets in order to cause chaos, insurrectionists in places like Austin, Texas. And that's been happening over the last 48 or so hours in the wake of an ICE officer having to discharge his weapon while pursuing all of these illegal aliens that the left let in the first place. OK, this is kind of where we are. And I was looking at some of the video overnight on social media. A woman by the name of Savannah Hernandez. We like Savannah. We've had her on the program. She's great. And she was out watching all of this with a video camera, of course, and sharing it with the world. And she was standing at the corner yesterday where this Venezuelan illegal did get shot by ICE. He's now in ICE detention. He was released from the hospital, apparently healthy enough to be out of the hospital, now in ICE detention. And what she captured was these COVID mask-cladded communists spray-painting the bridge, spray-painting the columns that support the bridge with phrases like, F ICE, kill Donald Trump, and Tallarico love wins. Well, that's on brand, isn't it? That's on brand. These are not people who are upset with violence. They're advocating for assassinating the president of the United States. Their claim is not, oh no, violence, we need to get rid of violence. No, they want to protect the invasion of the United States by any means necessary, including the assassination of the president. Everyone's out there cheering and hooting and hollering. There was another moment. There was a white woman wearing a COVID mask who treated a Hispanic cop like crap, utter crap. The cop is just walking along the streets of Austin yesterday. It looks like he's a local. He doesn't look like he's a federal guy. He's just trying to keep the peace. And he's doing his job. He's walking along the street. And this white lady wearing a COVID mask starts screaming at him. And she calls him an Uncle Tom. She goes, F ICE means you too, Uncle Tom. She screams into his face. This is who these people are. Bigoted, hateful, little agents of chaos, communist insurrectionists, well-funded by billionaires from outside of our country. Azra Nomani with those great receipts today on that subject. It's enough. You know, I know that the FBI has announced a number of indictments against these left-wing terror groups. They're cracking down on that. They have full-blown investigations going on into this. The Treasury Department has been investigating the funding and the flow of this money. That's good, too. I know congressional investigators continue to do their work to dig into all of this and Neville Roy Singham's network. And, of course, the thing that I'm asking for is justice. There are criminal violations here. Prosecute these people sooner rather than later. Sooner rather than later. Because, look, the sentiment, the poisonous sentiment that they represent is really at danger levels. There is a group called the Center for Strategic Politics that's out with a fresh reminder on the assassination culture that the left is engendering in the United States of America. And they found in this survey that they just released this week, this is consistent, by the way, with what Rutgers University has found over successive years. They have discovered that Democrats want to get rid of President Trump by literally any means necessary. By any means necessary. What means are you talking about? Well, here are the answers. Ready? If you woke up tomorrow morning and you saw the following news headlines, how would you feel? That's the question. Answer one. President Donald Trump has been impeached and convicted by both houses of Congress and has been removed from office. So Democrats were asked, how would you feel about that news? 75% of them said they would feel very positive about that. They would feel very positive about the will of the American people being thwarted by Congress. They'd feel very positive by seeing Congress eject the President of the United States from his duly elected position. Again, President Trump wins the Electoral College, wins the popular vote, wins the swing states, every single one of them. They'd be very happy if the will of the people was overturned, 75%. 12% said they'd be somewhat positive. 7% said neither positive nor negative. They'd have neutral sentiments about it. Here's another one. Using the 25th Amendment to the Constitution, President Donald Trump has been declared unfit by a majority of his cabinet and removed from office. 70% of Democrats say they would feel very positive if that was the development. And then things turn even more ugly. President Donald Trump died overnight in his sleep is another hypothetical. 45% of Democrats say they would feel very positive about that. 10% say somewhat positive. 28% neutral. Very small numbers say they would feel negative about that. 10% of the respondents among the Democrats say they would feel very negative about that news. Hypothetical four. To safeguard the Constitution, a group of U.S. military leaders have removed President Donald Trump from power and assumed control of the United States. There's a word for that. You know what that is? A coup. A military coup. Democrats asked, how would you feel about a military coup if it got rid of Donald Trump? 43% said very positive. 16% said somewhat positive. Just to do some quick math for you, 59% of respondents, 59% of the Democrats say that they would be positive about a military coup. And what do the Democrats tell us all the time? Don't they claim to be the party of democracy? Don't they say that? That they want to uphold the values of, quote, democracy. We need to defend democracy. We need to protect democracy. And for those of you who understand the difference between a direct democracy and a constitutional republic, you may react to that by saying that's not what we are. We're a constitutional republic. And you'd be correct in making that assessment. But they're not even in the ballpark. They're not even in the ballpark. Even if we were a direct democracy, they're not in the ballpark. Their position is, yeah, a military coup would be a great way to have a changing of the guard. That's not pro-democracy. It's not pro-constitutional republic. It's not pro-respecting the will of the people in any capacity. It's, we need a military coup so I get my way. These are authoritarian impulses. These are totalitarians we're dealing with. And then finally, hypothetical five. President Donald Trump was assassinated while speaking at a rally. Democrats are asked about their sentiments here. 23% said that that would be a very positive thing. A quarter of all Democrats. It would be very positive were Trump to be assassinated. 9% said somewhat positive. 25% neither positive nor negative. Neutral on the subject. So again, with those three categories, again, that's a majority of Democrats with the most lunatic possible position. The assassination of the president would be a good thing? Are you listening to yourself? That would be a good thing, no matter what party they're associated with. Never in a million years did I desire the assassination of Biden, Obama, Clinton, any of these guys. Wasn't that you? Because adults who care about their country know that that way lies chaos. It's not going to improve your family's life. That's not going to be good for you. It's not good for your soul, for sure. It's poison. It's destruction. What's wrong with you? This gets back to the point that that Charlie Kirk was making and that I've been making about the assassination culture of the left. It's very, very widespread. This is just the latest reiteration of that detail. Hell, even the Southern Poverty Law Center found that a lot of young men in the Democrat Party think that political assassination is a perfectly good tool. Even the Southern Poverty Law Center, they published this data. They found that assassination, they think, is a perfectly good tool for achieving their political goals. Rutgers University survey, released in April of last year, found that a majority of those who identify on the center left or beyond say they could justify the assassination of Donald Trump. There's an assassination culture. And a lot of this is just godlessness, too, by the way. This is why we say it's a spiritual battle. Like, if you get to the point in life where you believe that you are God and that you can determine who lives and who dies under what circumstances, and that it's all virtuous for you so long as it's good for your power and convenience, there's a huge spiritual battle going on. And it's infected a lot of people on the left. They've been trained to think this way. What do you think the abortion thing has done to our country? When you have one party all in on child sacrifice, at some point you begin to have no regard for human life whatsoever. You see it as an impediment to your own convenience and power. And humans who disagree with you, why not discard them? You think very little of the value of humanity to begin with, so it's not that much of a leap to get to the point where you're comfortable with assassinating political leaders. You see what I mean? Like, if you have an entire political enterprise that's dedicated to the devaluing of humanity, eventually your adherents won't have any respect for humanity. It's not a tolerant party. It's not a loving party, despite the language that they use. They're just exploiting your decency for power when they use language like that. But you should be loving. You should be caring. You should be empathetic. When in fact, they have none of those features. Now, it's not all of them. There's Democrats who have love. There's Democrats who love their families. There's people right now within the sound of my voice who are Democrats, who have Democrats in their family that they know and love. That's not who I'm talking about. I'm making a point about the crisis levels that this party is in right now. That's what this data reveal. That's what these data reveal. And a serious country will fall to its knees in prayer, first and foremost, and will fight to restore what makes America great, recognizing the humanity in one another. That's a big one. More ahead on The Vince Show.
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5: With SRN News, I'm Bob Agnew in Washington. President Trump today greeted world leaders from all over the world, of course, at the United Nations for the General Assembly meeting, the annual gathering to talk about improvements he says the U.S. has seen under his second administration. At least six major hospitals have now agreed to refuse gender-affirming hormones and surgery for transgender young people and agreed to make payments to the federal government. That's all according to a deal with the Department of Justice. Most of the hospitals have already stopped offering those treatments because of state bans or previous pressure from the administration. The DOJ agreements and investigations into care previously provided and stopped the possibility of hospitals being forced to turn over patient records. Out of Wall Street, it's been a winning session for the high-tech NASDAQ. Right now, it is up by about 127 points.
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2: 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He'll go 180 degrees the other direction.
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0: All right, the president today, breaking news, lots of breaking news. The president today inking that deal with Greenland and Denmark for the security of Greenland, meaning that Denmark and Greenland, they get to handle all of the public services. We don't have to take on the tax burden of Greenland, but we do get the opportunity to protect ourselves on Greenland and prevent our adversaries from invading that space, which is a massive victory. Here's the Prime Minister of Denmark today saying President Trump just did something amazing.
1: States has defended the free world, created prosperity and progress, peace and freedom. And I am very proud to say that in the Kingdom of Denmark, the United States has a friend that has always kept our word, an ally you have always been able to rely on. And this day represents a milestone in our long-standing cooperation. 75 years ago, we entered into an agreement about the defense of Greenland. Today, we are signing an even bigger and better agreement, a deal that can last forever. This deal is good for the United States. It's good for Greenland, for Denmark, for the NATO alliance, and therefore also good for Europe. In other words, we are strengthening our common security, boosting our common deterrence, showing our adversaries who we are, and we are doing it together.
0: Did CNN cover this today? Were they covering this speech live?
2: No.
0: Did they cover the news? Yeah, I didn't think so. They're like, we deserve to be at the White House. We're a news organization. Did you cover this?
1: Mr. President, you have been very clear. You don't want adversaries to come too close. I fully agree. And with this deal, they are not. We are making sure that they will not be allowed to get any control or significant influence in Greenland. And we are making sure that more allies are present in the Arctic at the same time. Our agreement today underlines the importance of the NATO alliance, and we welcome engagement and involvement in Greenland from partners and allies even more. This agreement also recognizes the United States' defining historical and ongoing contributions to the security and defense of Greenland.
0: All right, so isn't that great? What a I didn't remember earlier this year as the president, even going back to the beginning of this administration, the beginning of 2025, as the president was talking about, we got to have control over Greenland, we have to have military protection, we need it for our national security. Remember, all the press coverage, to the extent that it existed, was like, this is a stupid idea. Denmark hates it. Greenland hates it. They'll never go for this. You're going to have to invade. He's probably going to try and send the military. He's out of control. And in the end, he scores a big deal. Greenland thrilled. Denmark thrilled. And most importantly, the president, very happy with what he achieved. Very happy, signing a big agreement today. He's the big dog in this conversation. You might even say he's the Great Dane. He's done it. Amazing. Just amazing stuff. We'll have more from the president's trip to the United Nations coming up. Iran has been there, by the way. Iran flew in for it. Wonder if they're enjoying being in a first world country. The president said, hey, this future awaits you if you make a deal, or else I'll annihilate your leadership. They have a choice. The clock's running. We'll cover it. More ahead on tomorrow's Vince Show.
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9: Breaking news this hour at Town Hall. I'm Bob Agnew in Washington. President Trump had a lot of good things to say about his administration and the country as he addressed leaders today at the U.N. General Assembly.
10: President Trump addressed the U.N. General Assembly in New York.
11: We are solving decades of intractable challenges, and we are settling years of unfinished business, and we're doing it well. There is no better example of a danger that was allowed to gather strength at the world's peril than the number one sponsor of terror, the Islamic Republic of Iran.
10: The remarks came as the administration ramps up economic pressure on Tehran, including a plan to cut off Iranian airlines worldwide. Willie Nelson, The White House.
9: A Republican senator is asking for a probe of Donald Trump Jr. amid questions over who paid for his wedding.
12: Republican Senator John Curtis of Utah is calling on the Senate Judiciary Committee to investigate whether Donald Trump Jr. used his proximity to the presidency for financial benefit after his recent wedding party was partially bankrolled by a Russian oligarch. Curtis asked the committee to subpoena Trump Jr. over his business dealings, his relationship with foreign individuals, gifts or other benefits he has received, and any instances in which his relationship to President Donald Trump was invoked or understood to provide value.
9: Two pilots killed in a helicopter crash in Yosemite.
13: Officials say two pilots aboard a helicopter doing water drops were killed when their aircraft went down near a lake 9 miles south of El Capitan. One of the pilots was identified as Greg King. He's a former employee of the Alaska Division of Forestry and Fire Protection, who said King was a dedicated aviator and a dear friend to many. At least 14 people have died while helping with wildfires in the U.S. this year. Some 580 people are battling the Dome Fire burning north of Wawona in the western part of Yosemite. The fire started September 15th and is about 15% contained. I'm Jennifer King.
9: On Wall Street, the Dow is down 164. The NASDAQ up by about 110 points. More at townhall.com.
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25: Shocking new polling data about political violence in America. You must listen carefully this hour. What I'm about to tell you about what's going on the American left. The president has struck a deal on Greenland. We revisit my old CNN debates on the matter, and we have audio of the president's remarks this morning at the United Nations. And my friend Alison Schrager, the economist, is here with her new book called Worth the Risk. It's on bookshelves today. Interesting reading for sure. It's Tuesday, September the 22nd. I'm Scott Jennings reporting for Salem and coming to you live from New York City, where on this day in 1776, New York City had fallen to the British, and General Washington desperately needed intelligence to decide what to do next. What he needed was a volunteer, someone willing to cross enemy lines, someone with enough courage to take the risk. And with him, this volunteer would carry the knowledge that should he be caught, he wouldn't be treated as a soldier, but rather as a spy, and of course, the catastrophic consequences that would come with that. One young officer stepped forward, just 21 years old, a Yale graduate, and before the war, this volunteer had been a school teacher, in fact. So they disguised this volunteer as an out-of-work Dutch schoolmaster looking for work. And for several days, he gathered information about the British positions and what they were up to over there. But before he could return to Washington's army, he was captured. The British found the material that he'd collected, and there would be no rescue and no long imprisonment. At 11 o'clock in the morning on September the 22nd, he was marched to the gallows in New York City, not far from where I sit today. According to witnesses, the young patriot faced death calmly and offered one final declaration. I only regret that I have but one life to lose for my country. His espionage mission had failed, but the courage of Nathan Hale would reverberate through American history. Nathan Hale, executed on this day, September the 22nd, 1776. You know, Nathan Hale went to the gallows trying to win independence for a country designed to save us from political violence and mob rule. But 250 years later, we are confronting a very different attitude towards and about America. I share with you today some new polling that we simply cannot ignore. A growing number of people seem perfectly comfortable with the idea of taking someone else's life because of politics. And I want to be careful with what I'm about to say here. Political violence is wrong, no matter who commits it. It is wrong when it comes from the right or the left. It's wrong when the target is a Democrat or a Republican, whether it's the president or a protester, a police officer, a judge, a journalist, or any ordinary American going about his or her life. Political violence is not merely another form of political expression. It is the destruction of politics itself, because politics rests upon one foundational agreement that we settle our differences with arguments and elections and debates and laws, not with fists and bullets and bombs. But today, two shocking surveys suggest that this foundational agreement is breaking down. And the most disturbing evidence is now emerging from the American left. A group called the Center for Strategic Politics surveyed Democratic voters this month and presented them with several hypothetical headlines describing how President Trump could leave office before the end of his term. 87% said they would react positively if Trump were impeached, convicted, and removed from office. An expected result among Democratic partisans, which no doubt portends the impeachments to come should Democrats win the November election. But then this poll crossed a dangerous line. 59% of Democratic voters said they would react positively to a headline announcing that military leaders had removed President Trump from power and assumed control of the United States. Let me repeat that. 59% of Democrats expressed a positive reaction to the idea of a military coup taking out the president and assuming control of our nation. A clear majority of Democrats has warm feelings toward the U.S. military overthrowing your elected government, because that's how much they hate the president of the United States. But that's not even the worst part of this survey. I want you to listen to this carefully. 29% of these Democrats surveyed said they would react positively to the news that President Trump had been assassinated while speaking at a rally. 3 in 10 Democrats that you could meet on the street are harboring, hypothetically, warm feelings towards the news of a Trump assassination, towards the murder of a political opponent. Murder. I saw these results last night, and to be honest, I tossed and turned over it all night long. 3 in 10 Democrats willing to tell a pollster that the assassination of the president would leave them with a positive feeling, and a clear majority expressing approval of an outright military coup. These are not normal political opinions. That's a dangerous, undemocratic, violent ideology lurking in the heart of millions of your fellow Americans. And before you dismiss one poll as an outlier, I want you to consider this data taken directly from America's college campuses. The Foundation for Individual Rights and Expression has now surveyed 300,000 college students over the last 6 years. Its latest study found that 69% of students believe shouting down a campus speaker can be acceptable. 54% say blocking other people from entering an event can be acceptable. And 34%, more than 1 in 3 college students, say that using violence to stop someone from speaking can be acceptable, at least in some circumstances. That number, by the way, has gone up 10 points in the last 4 years. I want you to think about the progression among some liberals on college campuses. First, you decide that certain opinions must not be heard, so you try to stop them. Then, if you haven't gotten them canceled, you decide that shouting them down is justified. If that doesn't work, you move to physically blocking the door. And finally, if everything else has failed, violence itself becomes justified. All in the name of stopping free speech. Why? Think about what the left has instilled in the hearts of its supporters in the last decade. If the person speaking is a fascist, if words are violence, if the other party represents an existential threat, then silencing that party and its representatives becomes self-defense. Assault becomes heroic, and eventually killing can be rationalized as necessary. We are witnessing the radicalization of an entire political party in America that harbors thoughts and feelings that are antithetical to American political values. Of course, this string does not begin with an assassin. It begins with the excuse maker. It begins with a professor who teaches students that disagreement is actually oppression. It begins with an activist who declares that speech itself is violence. It begins with a pundit who spends every night telling viewers that one party represents fascism, dictatorship, and the end of our republic. And then when somebody finally takes those words literally, everyone acts shocked. Everyone says the violence came out of nowhere. But it did not come out of nowhere. It fomented in a culture that increasingly accepted it, rationalized it, and in some cases, openly desired it. This is the point we are rapidly approaching in America. A dangerous and sizable portion of the left has convinced itself that political opponents are so illegitimate, so immoral, and so threatening that the normal rules no longer apply. They will not debate a speaker, so they shout him down. They cannot defeat an argument, so they block the auditorium. They will not persuade their fellow citizens, so they fantasize about removing the president through a military coup. And nearly 3 in 10 say they would feel positively if the president were assassinated. This is not classic liberalism. Liberalism believes in free speech, due process, elections, pluralism, and the peaceful transfer of power. This is something darker. The hallmarks of communism and authoritarianism are everywhere in this data. Silencing the opposition, military coups, political assassinations. Democratic leaders, I hope you've read the same polling that I have. You cannot dismiss these numbers. You should be frightened by them. We all should be. And you need to take action within your own political movement. It's Scott Jennings on Salem. This is Common Sense for the American People on Tuesday, September the 22nd. 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We have more news after this. It's Scott Jennings on Salem. Stay with us.

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0: he's not in the Oval Office or owning the libs on CNN. He's here with us. 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
1: Okay, it's Tuesday, September the 22nd here in New York City. Scott Jennings, Common Sense for the American People. I am excited to take a victory lap today on an issue that Donald Trump has been right about from the beginning, that I have supported him on from the beginning, that the doomers and the naysayers and the Democrats and the libs have lied about, snickered about, and freaked out about from the beginning. Today, at the United Nations, the President of the United States signed an agreement with the Prime Minister of Denmark, which puts the United States fully in charge of Greenland security forever. Donald Trump was right about Greenland from the beginning. Harry S. Truman was right about Greenland from the beginning. Secretary of State Seward was right about Greenland from the beginning. And finally, we got it done. Historic agreement between the United States and Denmark gives Donald Trump everything he wanted and everything we needed as it relates to the future security of Greenland. And I don't want you to take it from me. I want you to take it from the Prime Minister of Denmark herself. Cut 14.
2: States has defended the free world, created prosperity and progress, peace and freedom. And I am very proud to say that in the Kingdom of Denmark, the United States has a friend that has always kept our word, an ally you have always been able to rely on. And this day represents a milestone in our long-standing cooperation. 75 years ago, we entered into an agreement about the defense of Greenland. Today, we are signing an even bigger and better agreement, a deal that can last forever. This deal is good for the United States. It's good for Greenland, for Denmark, for the NATO alliance, and therefore also good for Europe. In other words, we are strengthening our common security, boosting our common deterrence, showing our adversaries who we are, and we are doing it together. Mr. President, you have been very clear. You don't want adversaries to come too close. I fully agree. And with this deal, they are not. We are making sure that they will not be allowed to get any control or significant influence in Greenland. And we are making sure that more allies are present in the Arctic at the same time. Our agreement today underlines the importance of the NATO alliance, and we welcome engagement and involvement in Greenland from partners and allies even more. This agreement also recognizes the United States' defining historical and ongoing contributions to the security and defense.
1: Okay. Denmark is happy. Donald Trump is happy. What were you told time and again on these cable panel debates? You had all these Greenland doomers coming on, telling you we were going to invade Greenland and we were going to mess up NATO and we were going to bomb an ally. This is not necessary. Listen to the Prime Minister of Denmark today. They're very happy. They want to be partners and friends and allies with the United States. They also understand the strategic importance of Greenland. This is a good thing. And yet, for the last year and a half, this thing has ranged from a punchline to some sort of crazy alarmism on the American left. And it was all hysteria that was ginned up, made up, useless, all to just hurt Trump, destabilize Trump, create fodder. Why? Why? Here at the end, he is proven correct, and we have everything we want. How many panels, how many debates, how many nights did I sit there through hysterical person after hysterical person, and here at the end, total vindication for yours truly, vindication for the president, and a good deal for the United States of America. All right, let's talk about your sleeping arrangements. Listen, it's been hot in Kentucky. I mean, we're getting close to the fall, but it's been hot. I'm a hot sleeper. I suspect you also might be a hot sleeper. If you wake up in the middle of the night sweaty and tossing and turning, I have the solution for you. It is called Ghost Bed. Ghost Bed. They have cooling technology built into every single mattress. It's not an add-on. You don't have to pay extra. If you get a Ghost Bed, you get a cool mattress, period. And this company, Ghost Bed, I've been sleeping on it, by the way. It's true. They'll give you 101 nights to try it at home. My audience gets 10% off. I encourage

0: about its murderous terror attack upon Israel on October 7, 2023. This brings us to Mahmoud Khalil, who at the time of the demonstrations was a graduate student and leader of the pro-Palestinian protests. The Trump administration moved to deport Khalil on the basis of his actions. Now he's become a test case for whether or not America has the courage to defend itself and our own values. Western civilization has enemies, and plenty of them are found on our elite college campuses. Our civilization will either defend itself or surrender. Any civilization that encourages its enemies to populate its elite institutions is just announcing its surrender, and it will deserve its defeat. I'm Albert Mohler.
1: With SRN News, I'm Bob Agnew in Washington. President Trump boasted about his accomplishments and even more about the United States of America today as he addressed world leaders at the UN General Assembly in New York. He says the U.S. is fulfilling its destiny and has helped the world experience freedom ever since it was founded 250 years ago. He also talked about the way his Board of Peace ended the war in Gaza, and he spoke about the U.S. employment rates and poverty rates, cutting regulations and taxes, and how the stock market is surging to new record highs under his leadership as well. The president has signed an agreement with Denmark and Greenland aimed at strengthening Arctic and North Atlantic security. That also eases tensions, hopefully, over his earlier repeated calls for Greenland to become part of the United States. So look at the stocks right now. We've got the Dow still struggling. It's down 137, but the NASDAQ is up 145.
2: Foundations of Freedom, a look at America's founding principles and the leaders who shaped our nation.
3: You know, Ronald Reagan believed self-government required something that government could never replace, responsibility in the hands of the people. In his 1981 inaugural address, Reagan warned against the idea that America had become too complicated to be governed by its citizens. Reagan asked, "If no one among us is capable of governing himself, then who among us has the capacity to govern someone else?" For Reagan, limited government was not about having no government. It was about remembering where responsibility begins, with individuals, families, communities, and the people themselves. Because when government assumes every responsibility, citizens gradually surrender their own. Self-government asks more of us than dependence ever will. And freedom requires a people willing to govern themselves before asking government to do it for them.
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3: 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Common Sense for the American People. 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Coming up in 60 seconds, a conversation about the future of American energy policy. 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
7: For almost 40 years, Mackinac has stood for economic opportunity.

0: community, limited government, and the rights of working people. Their work helped secure a landmark Supreme Court victory, the Janus decision, which established that public employees, including police, firefighters, teachers, nurses, and corrections officers, can't be forced to pay union fees as a condition of employment. Since Janus, Mackinaw's helped 1.5 million workers, one in four government employees, exercise their freedom to choose whether to remain in their union. Help spread the word to friends and family who may not know that they have a choice. I want you to go to advancingliberty.us, advancingliberty.us, and learn more about the Janus decision and how to exercise your rights. That's advancingliberty.us, and send the link, advancingliberty.us, to everyone you know. And this is a new partner here at the show, our friends at the Mackinaw Center for Public Policy. All right, let's talk a little energy production today here on Tuesday, September the 22nd. AI, data centers, advanced manufacturing, electrification are driving power demand higher in the United States, just as aging power plants are being retired and our electrical grid is struggling to keep pace. The right and the left often disagree about energy, but perhaps there is opportunity for folks to come together and do something good for the future of America. Right now, you might ask yourself, can Republicans acknowledge the value of cleaner technologies and reducing emissions? And can Democrats acknowledge that America needs more reliable power, including nuclear, natural gas, and pipelines? Can this be done? Can we find common ground in America and get the energy we need to secure our future? Joining me right here, two guys that might know, Jeremy Harrell and Rich Powell, leaders in an organization called ClearPath, an influential free market nonprofit that advances policies to accelerate clean energy innovation. Gentlemen, welcome to the Scott Jennings Show.
1: Thanks for having us, Scott.
0: All right, you guys are here. There's lots of energy and climate conversations going on in New York this week. I'm going to start here just so we can set this up for the audience. How much additional electricity does America need over the next decade, and are we producing it right now? Are we set up to produce it right now?
2: Well, I can just give you round numbers here, Scott. We need a tremendous amount of new electricity to power new high-tech infrastructure, to power new manufacturing, to just expand our existing stock of houses and businesses. We probably are going to need to add something like 20% to the U.S. power grid over the next 10 years. 20% might not seem like a lot, but our power grid is already really large, and we haven't grown that grid in the last 20 years. So we're getting back into growth mode, and that is what can cause prices to go up if we don't do it right.
0: So what you're saying is what we're doing now is not sufficient to meet the demands of AI, data centers, new manufacturing, whatever we're building. We're just not making enough energy.
1: It's clear that the status quo is broken. And I think that's why you're seeing this incredible political moment where Republicans and Democrats are wanting to come together on things like permit reform.
0: Yeah.
1: Because we have to get more generation onto the grid. We need to build out new infrastructure, whether that's pipelines and transmission. And our current system simply isn't up to the task.
0: All right, this permitting reform, we made a little stir here on the Scott Jennings Show a couple of weeks ago. John Thune, the Senate Majority Leader, came on and sort of let slip that he might be trying to move this out of the Senate before Election Day. Last week, there were decent vibrations in Washington that conversations were taking place. Here on Tuesday, September the 22nd, where do you think we are? Are we on the cusp of a bipartisan deal, at least in the Senate, on permitting?
1: We're on the cusp of a deal. We're at the five-yard line, to use a little football analogy, here in September. And they need to come to an agreement on these last related issues, put this before the House and ultimately before the President of the United States, because it is the single largest opportunity to take control of our energy future in this country, and ultimately will solidify President Trump's legacy as the president who is bringing monumental regulatory reform to meet this economic moment for our country.
0: What is it that you guys think people on the center right or the right are missing about energy policy? I mean, there's obviously some hostility towards renewables and clean energy on the right, same as there's hostility to fossil fuels on the left. If you had a message for people on the American right about what has to happen next, what would it be? If you got in an elevator with somebody who looks at you and says, I don't know about all this, how would you talk them into your point of view?
2: I'd say simply we have to put everything on a level playing field, Scott. So at SIBO, we represent the corporate energy buyers, the biggest buyers of electricity in the country. We care a lot about how much electricity costs, not just because we pay those bills, but also because all of our retail customers and the people who buy our devices and shop in our stores, you know, pay for electricity. They're paying for electricity. They can't be spending them on our businesses. We care a lot about this. And the way we're going right now, where we're picking winners and losers, and we're selectively saying these things are permitted to go forward, these aren't, that slows down all build of new electricity in the United States. We recently did a big study with Neuro Economic Consulting, and we looked at, well, if we continue to basically pause some of these technologies. So if we can't build solar and we can't build wind right now, there's as much as $120 billion of additional costs that American consumers will feel over the next 6 years in rising electricity rates if we're not building this stuff to keep up with demand. And in some states, it's double-digit increases in their electricity bills if we keep pausing these things. We got a chance to put everything on a level playing field in this legislation. We're really grateful for Leader Thune's leadership on driving this forward, and we think we're so close to a deal.
0: Regarding the idea of renewables and wind and solar, obviously we know the president's been a little hostile, at least to the windmills. But there have been some Republicans who have said, okay, that's fine. I don't mind. But they have to be viable on their own. I'm not really for special government programming or special tax deals just for the sake of doing renewable. Where do you stand on that, the market viability of doing some of this clean energy? That in the past, some folks on the left have said, well, we have to basically engineer the government around forcing this. Is it viable just in the free market on its own?
2: So I'm happy to start with this one. So I think the key thing to know is that this is the stuff that is here today. So if you want to build energy today and tomorrow, these are the projects that have been in the queues around the country waiting to link up to the grid. And so, yes, it's viable today because, yes, it is what is available today to meet this rapidly rising demand.
1: And I would add, that's what's the beautiful part of this moment and the regulatory reforms that each of our organizations are here fighting for. And ultimately, I think the president wants on his desk pretty quickly here. It's tech neutral reform. It's about how do we drive what generation can be put on the grid as fast as possible. And we're going to let the market decide ultimately. Like, we're going to let the market, consumers, and our electricity providers build what they can to meet this moment and enable an economic growth in this country that I think our communities need.
0: Voices you're hearing on the show today, Jeremy Harrell and Rich Powell, talking the future of American energy here. Look, we've got a lot of conversations going on out there about these data centers. And a lot of it is driven by people who believe that data centers are causing their utility bills to go up. Recently, the U.S. House passed the Ratepayer Protection Act, overwhelming, bipartisan. I think it was like 417-3. It's sitting in the Senate, and it feels like they're going to get something over there. They almost got unanimous consent last week, but one Senator Heinrich from New Mexico objected to it. How do you feel about the Ratepayer Protection Act? Is this the legislative guidelines or guardrails that are needed to reassure the American people that data centers, which do need power, are not going to ultimately drive up their personal electric bills?
1: I can start. I'd say it's important that we seize this moment of rising demand that's driven by data centers, by advanced manufacturing, and by electrification of the economy in a targeted way. We need to do it the right way. And it's right that the consumers are concerned about the impact that these new large loads could ultimately put on the grid. The flip side of that is we don't have an option to not rise to this occasion. We need to lead. We need to ultimately compete with China. We're ahead at the moment, and energy is the long pole in the tent. And so things like the Ratepayer Protection Act can help ensure that the people who need this power are bringing solutions to the table, that we're driving private sector investment into this space and keeping power affordable.
0: Talk to me about technologies like geothermal, carbon capture, hydropower, long duration energy storage. Where do these things fit into the equation, in your opinion?
2: So certainly for the folks that are building new high-tech infrastructure around the country, they are more and more interested in these new technologies because the beautiful thing about them is that they run 24/7, 365. You can call on them when you need to call on them. So they have a lot that we call that capacity. If you're an electricity engineer, they've got a lot of capacity around them. And they all happen to be carbon emissions free. So if you're a company that cares a lot about the quality of your energy and having carbon emissions free energy, they check both of those boxes. Our membership at SEBA has started to buy those new technologies in very large quantities. So in just in the last 2 years, we've done some of the largest power purchase agreements ever with some of those, with geothermal, with advanced nuclear energy, with carbon capture technologies, with hydro. And so we see that as a terrific addition to a portfolio that also has a lot of solar and wind and batteries in it.
1: And no coincidence that President Trump and this administration has made these technologies central to their affordability agenda. They put the president put executive orders out to massively scale up nuclear in this country as this technology is taking off. It's putting resources and regulatory reforms behind geothermal. It's trying to secure our critical mineral supply chains in this country so we're not reliant on China to build out some of these storage technologies. And we absolutely need to be getting the government out of the way on hydropower because the grid needs clean, affordable, and reliable power.
0: All right, 30 seconds to go here. Perfect world by the end of this year. What will have President Trump signed into law that puts us on a path that you all think gets us the energy we need and it's clean?
2: A historic bipartisan deal that establishes a level playing field for all technologies, makes permitting a heck of a lot easier, reduces endless lawsuits and litigation over these permits, and that fixes our national transmission system so we can build the grid we deserve.
0: Percentage chance it happens. Handicap it for us.
1: 70%.
2: I was going to say 70.
1: This moment, our country needs it. And that's why you see Republicans and Democrats coming together to ultimately work out this deal and ultimately put it into law so it's durable beyond the President Trump's administration.
0: And if someone wants to learn more about what's going on at ClearPath, where do they find you?
1: Sure. You can find us at clearpath.org. And we're a conservative energy advocacy organization trying to get these solutions and bring affordable, reliable electricity to the grid.
2: All right. And you can find us at CEBA.org,
0: All right, there you go. Jeremy and Rich, thanks for coming on the Scott Jennings Show. We're going to be talking a lot about energy in the show today. In fact, former Minnesota Governor Tim Pawlenty coming by later. He just took over the solar guys, so we're gonna hear what he has going on. Appreciate your time today.
1: Thanks,
0: all right,
1: guys.
0: I want to talk a little bit about gold and silver. Boy, gold's... 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
0: All right, Tuesday, September the 22nd. Thanks for joining us here on Common Sense for the American People. Our next guest, Allison Schrager, senior fellow at the Manhattan Institute, has a new book out today. 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It's called Worth the Risk, The Seven Myths That Keep Us From Taking the Chances That We Need to Take. Allison, welcome in here to the Scott Jennings Show.
15: Thanks so much for having me.
0: All right, you say we've never had a better time to take risks, yet Americans have never been more afraid of taking them. What happened to us?
15: Well, you know, it's this ratcheting up of risk aversion. Some of it is that we got wealthier. Some of it is that technology has made us safer, but made us feel more dangerous. And also just the role of the government has really evolved. Hmm. It used to be its role was mainly facilitating us taking risk, like bankruptcy, homesteading, things like that. And now its role is to actively remove risk from our lives.
0: You, in this book, challenge the idea that the world is becoming more dangerous. But, you know, people say that all the time. Mm-hmm. In a world that's insecure, or with insecurity everywhere, or with danger lurking around every corner, you hear that language applied to almost every commercial, mm-hmm. or everything, but you think the world is actually getting safer. Why is it that Americans feel less secure right now?
15: I think people like to feel that way. I think there's something natural. And also, it doesn't mean the world's completely safe. It's just safer than it was ever before. So it doesn't mean danger doesn't exist, or ultimately civilization exists on a fault line, which, you know, makes, you know, the buildings more secure and you're more likely to survive an earthquake, but they can still happen. Mm.
0: Allison Schrager is our guest today. She is a senior fellow at the Manhattan Institute and has this interesting new book out called Worth the Risk, The Seven Myths That Keep Us From Taking the Chances We Need to Take. Allison, you argue in this book that excessive risk aversion has real economic consequences. Is America's reluctance to take chances now like hurting entrepreneurship in our sort of overall economic development? Have we become so risk averse that we're limiting ourselves on the growth side?
15: Yeah, I mean, we're seeing that everywhere. You know, we keep hearing about it's such a risky time to be working. But wage variability, like how much wages go up and down year to year, has actually been trending down for everyone but the top 5%. Mm. And that's because people have become less likely to move, start a business, or even change jobs. So all I said, like, there's a lot of policy that keeps people from doing it. But when people complain that wages aren't growing as fast as they used to, it's like that's the flip side of taking less risk. So, and also there's all these sort of personal dimensions about, you know, people feeling like they're succeeding less in their personal lives. Like everything you want out of life has to come with some risk taking. But I feel like we've all been sold this lie that if we pursue safety, will give us what we want.
0: Mm. One of the myths in the book is that you shouldn't take risks unless you're rich. Is that a rational concern or irrational concern?
15: Well, there's a rational concern to it, which is if you don't have a lot and you lose everything, that's really bad. Like if Elon Musk takes a gamble, he's going to be fine.
0: Right.
15: But the problem is that sort of dooms lower income people to a life of stagnation because you also have to take risks to get ahead. And what we're seeing, again, is like only the top 5% are still taking meaningful risks while everyone else is stagnating. So, I mean, there's ways we can manage that and sort of protect lower income people from downsides of risk, but still enabling them to get the upside that they deserve.
0: You know, it seems to me that for most of our country's history, you know, there really was no safety net. You know, we didn't do anything for you. If you took a risk and failed, you just failed and you just had to decide to start over. We have taken steps over the last, I guess, century. We've got social safety nets. We have economic safety nets. We have every kind of safety net you can imagine to protect people from, you know, bad outcomes, bad luck, or having failed after taking a risk. Has the government unintentionally encouraged Americans to stop taking risks or prioritize safety and stability over risk? I'm curious your opinion about how all of this safety net government policy has impacted people's thinking about actually taking a risk.
15: Well, I don't know if it was unintentional. In the beginning of the 20th century, you know, the economy had changed. We were living in cities. We were less agricultural. So if something went wrong with you, something went wrong with the economy at the same time. And that sort of leaves open this gap for insurance, which the government rose to the occasion, and it created a safety net where if something bad happens to you, we'll make sure you don't fall into abject poverty or starvation. And that's good. The problem is around the time of the Great Society, the shift changed to being like, no, let's just prevent risk taking altogether. And that, you know, wasn't as good. There's a difference in finance between insurance, where you're protected from downside but still get upside, versus hedging, which is let's just take risk off the table altogether. And we've been moving more and more into that direction. And, you know, it's seductive to think that you can not have to take risk and still get upside. To be honest, that's why I think socialism is so popular now.
0: Oh, yes.
15: Because it promises you no uncertainty whatsoever.
0: Alison Schrager, that's the voice you're hearing. She has the book, Worth the Risk. I just typed it up on Amazon. Ready to buy it today in bookstores today. Take a break. More on the Scott Jennings Show after this.
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22: Breaking news this hour at Town Hall. I'm Bob Agnew in Washington. President Trump told world leaders today at the UN General Assembly that after the midterm elections, he'll have some big decisions to make regarding Iran.
23: Will a deal be made with Iran that lets them rebuild and create a far greater country than it ever was before? Maybe one of the greatest in the Middle East or even the world? Or do I annihilate the Islamic Republic and do it quickly, never giving them a chance to kill and destroy people and countries again?
22: An historic security deal reached between President Trump and Greenland now with the goal of better securing the U.S. and other countries. Here's correspondent Laura Winters.
24: It's a done deal. The president meeting with both the Danish and Greenland prime ministers at the United Nations for the signing ceremony. The U.S. will be reopening two Cold War-era military bases there. The president says this is all about security.
23: By expanding America's footprint in the Arctic and North Atlantic, this deal also protects Europe in addition to America and greatly protects them.
24: Laura Winters reporting.
22: The White House just answered a press access lawsuit. We get the details from correspondent Willie Nelson.
25: CNN, MSNBC, and Politico are suing after losing White House press access. The White House fired back that access is a privilege, not a right, and posted a list of similar restrictions under Obama and Biden. That list includes Fox News being kept out of a pool, AP phone records being seized, and hundreds of hard passes cut under Biden-era rules. The administration is calling the lawsuit selective outrage from outlets that stayed quiet when Democrats did it. Willie Nelson, The White House.
22: Two helicopter pilots were killed when their aircraft crashed on Sunday while conducting water drops on a wildfire at Yosemite National Park. The pilots were the only people on board, and they were employed by a contract aircraft company called Precision. On Wall Street at the close, the Dow was down 171 points, the NASDAQ up 122. More at townhall.com.
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0: You know, Ronald Reagan believed self-government required something that government could never replace, responsibility in the hands of the people. In his 1981 inaugural address, Reagan warned against the idea that America had become too complicated to be governed by its citizens. Reagan asked, "If no one among us is capable of governing himself, then who among us has the capacity to govern someone else?" For Reagan, limited government was not about having no government. It was about remembering where responsibility begins, with individuals, families, communities, and the people themselves. Because when government assumes every responsibility, citizens gradually surrender their own. Self-government asks more of us than dependence ever will. And freedom requires a people willing to govern themselves before asking government to do it for them.
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0: And welcome back to the Scott Jennings Show. Glad to have you along for Common Sense for the American People today. We have a great conversation coming up about one of the most important races in America. It's taking place for the United States Senate in the Buckeye State, Ohio, where establishment Democrat Sherrod Brown, who spent 50 years in politics, is trying to make a comeback after losing his Senate seat last year to Bernie Moreno. Standing in his way, however, is the incumbent, John Husted, who was appointed to the Senate to replace J.D. Vance, who, of course, vacated to become Vice President of the United States. And Senator Husted joins us today. Welcome into the Scott Jennings Show.
10: Scott, great to be with you.
0: Glad to hear your voice, sir. And I've got a few issues that I want to get to because there's a lot going on in Washington, a lot of important policy, and you have been in the middle of all of it. I know you just got to the Senate, but you've sort of distinguished yourself as a player on a number of important issues that people are talking about, and maybe none more important than this idea of the Ratepayer Protection Act. Last week, we saw the U.S. House pass a Ratepayer Protection Act, but over in the Senate, and this is what you've been working on, you tried to get unanimous consent on this idea that would protect ratepayers from having to pay for any infrastructure for data centers, but it was blocked by a Senate Democrat. I want you to take us inside this issue and the mechanics going on over in the Senate right now.
10: Yeah, well, Americans are concerned that data centers are being built and that's going to jack up their electricity prices. And what I've said is that let's make sure that doesn't happen. The Ratepayer Protection Act will require the data center companies to build and pay for all of the electric infrastructure that's needed to run that data center, protecting the American consumer. The House unbelievably passed the same exact, my bill, same exact legislation, 417-3, which never happens, right? Like amazing bipartisan vote. And so all I had to do is get this through the Senate to get it to the president's desk and make it law. Democrats didn't even need to vote for it. They just needed to not object to it. And Heinrich, senator from New Mexico, came and blocked the bill. He blocked it from happening. So I don't want to hear the Democrats tell me anymore that they care about the American consumer, that they care about affordability, that they care about high electricity prices, when they had a chance to help us get this done, and they said no, they blocked it.
5: Yeah, this is an important part of the political narrative in your campaign. Sherrod Brown is attacking you over data centers. In fact, Democrats are attacking Republicans all over the country about data centers. But as we sit here today, the only reason that the Ratepayer Protection Act is not law right now is because of Senate Democrats. Have you spoken to Senator Heinrich? Have you spoken to the Democratic leadership? Can they explain to the American people why in the world they would stop this bill from passing? And after all, it has overwhelming bipartisan support.
10: They really can't. I mean, the bottom line is they don't want to solve the problem. They really don't. We could have solved the problem. They didn't have to vote for it. All they had to do is not object to it. And it would be law, and we would be at the White House with the president signing the bill, protecting the American consumer from higher electricity prices due to data centers. Everybody says they care about it. 80% of American citizens say they're concerned about it. Democrats say they want to make affordability an issue. Well, they've made it an issue, all right. They're firmly on the side of higher electricity prices. That's what they stood for in blocking this from happening. I'll continue to fight on, though.
5: Yeah, this is important for every voter in Ohio, because they are being bombarded with all these advertisements about these data centers. And here you are trying to do something about it. And by the way, a lot of other Democrats would like to do something about it, too, at least over in the House. But I think for political purposes, you've got Senate Democrats trying to block you and block President Trump from getting this done for the people of Ohio and for the American people. It's politics before problem solving. That's what the Democrats and the Senate stand for right now. Well, we'll keep an eye on this issue and hopefully get an update on it sooner rather than later. Senator John Husted of Ohio is our guest. Let's move on to the topic of immigration. A lot of folks in Ohio are focused on this right now. Three Ohioans were killed in 9 days by illegal immigrants on Ohio roads. You've introduced a bill to deal with this problem. Tell us about it.
10: Yeah, it's just a tragedy that you have. You know, look, we had the Biden Sherrod Brown border invasion that where we had millions of people come into this country. Well, then you have sanctuary states that are issuing driver's licenses to people who are here illegally. Yes, that's true. 19 states in the District of Columbia will give a driver's license to an illegal alien in this country. And in one case, Connecticut gave a driver's license to an illegal alien, and he came to Ohio and killed an Ohioan. And we had three deaths. This is not like it's an isolated issue. Three deaths in 9 days. And so I want to block it. I want to stop that from happening. And I have legislation that basically says if you, a sanctuary state, give a driver's license to an illegal, if you have a system that gives them to illegal aliens, then you lose your highway funding. We got to hold them accountable. We got to stop this. Let's withhold their highway funding if they're going to endanger American citizens on our roads across the country.
5: That bill is called the Red Light Act, and you introduced it with your colleague from Ohio, Bernie Moreno. I mean, protecting Americans on roadways seems common sense. Prohibiting illegal aliens from getting CDLs seems common sense. But I think there's a pattern, Senator Husted, with Democrats, and they're signaling to people in Ohio and signaling to the American people that they want more illegal immigration. They want to give welfare to illegal immigrants. They want them on our roadways. And even when they engage in heinous acts like killing people on the roads or committing violent activity, they don't really want to do anything about it. They don't want to hold them accountable. They want to let them out of jail, or they want to ignore these problems. What do you think it says about the Democratic Party today that they seem to care more about protecting illegal aliens than they do about protecting the literal safety of American citizens?
10: That is spot on right there. They seem to care more. People like Sherrod Brown care more about illegal aliens than they do American citizens, because they always say, they always stand up and say, no, give the illegal alien a driver's license. Let the illegal alien hide in this sanctuary city or sanctuary state. Give them Social Security payments. Give them COVID checks. Give them free health care. At the same time, that cost is added to the backs of the American taxpayer. One of the things I find the most frustrating and repulsive is that they want to talk about saving Social Security, and then they give away Social Security payments to illegal aliens. When, at a time when we're trying to save Social Security, that the American taxpayer always seems to be the last person that Democrats look out for, whereas in this case, the illegal alien is the one that they look out for the most, makes no sense.
5: One of the most astounding news stories of the last few days, to me, is the Trump administration trying to do the public charge rule, which essentially says we're not going to give you a green card or a visa if when you get here, you need to go immediately on welfare. Again, common sense. Do you want to have populations coming to the United States that immediately go on welfare so the American taxpayers are immediately on the hook for that? A common sense idea. I think most people would support it. But the Trump administration is being sued by dozens upon dozens of Democratic mayors and officials in cities and states across this country to keep these immigrant populations on welfare. So they are signaling we want American taxpayers on the hook for immigrant populations on welfare forever. And there's just a clear contrast between the two parties on this. We're going to invite illegal or immigrant populations here. We're going to give them welfare. We're going to give them Social Security. We're going to give them driver's licenses. We're going to look the other way when they commit violent acts. And for American citizens, sorry, you got to pay for it. You got to bury your loved ones, and you just have to grin and bear it. Senator Husted, I'll give you the last word on immigration. I think it's still a huge issue for the American people.
10: It's a huge issue. And add on to that the fact that they want fraudulent daycares and home health care systems to be set up to steal more and more money from American citizens and taxpayers. This is crazy. Open border policy. This was always their strategy. Open the borders. Create sanctuary states where the millions of illegal aliens can hide. And then defund Border Patrol and the police so that they can't deport them. Do things like this, sue to essentially say, no, American citizens, you're going to foot the bill for people who come to this country and want to get on welfare. Makes no sense whatsoever.
5: Senator John Husted is fighting it all. He represents the state of Ohio. He's in a close race this November. Senator, we'll be watching it closely. Thanks for coming on the show. We take a break and have more news. After this, it's Scott Jennings on Salem. Stay with us.
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0: All right, President Trump went to the United Nations today, gave a 37-minute speech, great speech, getting a lot of positive feedback on, and I want to go over that here in just a second. 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You have an idea? 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And this is a project of our friends and sponsors at Americans for Prosperity. All right, President here in New York, where we broadcast from today, he spoke to the United Nations this morning, 37-minute address. The headline is Iran, and he really sort of delivered an extraordinary ultimatum: make a deal to dismantle the nuclear threat or face what he called annihilation. Iranian representatives walked out during the speech. It was a fiery address on a number of fronts, but the president's strongest language was aimed right at Iran. Let's listen a little bit of that. Here's the president. He says, I have a big decision to make. Cut five.
16: But I have a big decision to make. Will a deal be made with Iran that lets them rebuild and create a far greater country than it ever was before? Maybe one of the greatest in the Middle East or even the world? Or do I annihilate the Islamic Republic and do it quickly, never giving them a chance to kill and destroy people and countries again? Do I drive them into hell with no chance of survival and no hope of future greatness or generations? But I believe we'll make a deal right after the election, because it doesn't make sense for them not to. They're waiting to see how I do in the midterm election. What they don't realize is that I'm not running. I did that already and won in a landslide. We won in a giant landslide. And I'll be here for 2.5 years. The Republican Party is running, and I'll be helping them. But I am not running. I gave absolutely no credence and will not give credence to the election when it comes to Iran. It doesn't even enter my mind. The only thing that does is that Iran will never have a nuclear weapon.
0: I think this is actually kind of a remarkable statement, to be honest. The president telling Iran, you can't rely on domestic American politics to save you here. I'm going to keep you from having a nuclear weapon. And if you think a bad outcome in the midterm or a race that gets lost here or there is going to cause the president to dramatically change course, well, they got their answer on that today. I thought that was rather dramatic. Now, later on, the president did strike a somewhat more optimistic tone. After the speech, he said that Iranian officials are talking with the United States and that he believes a settlement will ultimately be reached. Elsewhere, the president predicted that the war between Russia and Ukraine could come to an end relatively soon. He said the administration continues to work closely with leaders of both countries. As we mentioned earlier in the show, he hailed the new American security agreement with Denmark and Greenland, which will substantially expand U.S. military presence in the Arctic. President also attacked the International Criminal Court today as anti-American. He compared international drug cartels to ISIS, and he promised continued pressure on the communist governments of Cuba and Venezuela. And in true Trump fashion, and he had foreshadowed this somewhat on his social media, he proposed a new name for artificial intelligence. President says artificial intelligence is not accurate, and he proposed that we call it super intelligence. He also said, more substantively, that the United States is leading China in this technology race, and he rejected international efforts to regulate it. Overall, I think if you listen to the president today, and by the way, I would encourage you to listen to the speech. He was a statesman at the United Nations today, and the message to the world is that America is powerful and that America will act. And under President Trump, America will not wait for international institutions to talk endlessly and never solve a problem. The United States has a responsibility as the world's superpower to solve problems, particularly in the Western Hemisphere. This was not a speech asking for permission. It was the president informing the UN what we intend to do. Tim Pawlenty is up next. Stay with us here on the Scott Jennings Show.
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1: This is Albert Moeller for townhall.com. Will Western civilization survive? Well, not if we refuse to deport our sworn enemies. For several decades now, the academic left has seen Western civilization as the oppressive past that must give way to the utopian future. The United States and Israel are painted at the center of the left's bullseye. All this burst onto the headlines when Hamas carried

0: With SRN News, I'm Bob Agnew in Washington. President Trump has signed an agreement with Denmark and Greenland aimed at strengthening Arctic and North Atlantic security, easing tensions over his repeated calls for Greenland to actually become part of the United States. The president will be hosting Chinese leader Xi Jinping in Washington this week as economic and tech competition escalates between the two countries. Both leaders are aiming to stabilize their fragile ties, although no major agreements are expected. The meeting itself is seen as significant given the deep differences and lack of trust between the U.S. and China and an accelerating competition right now involving artificial intelligence. DoorDash says it will pay $131.5 million to settle claims that it underpaid delivery workers in New York City. Mayor Zohran Mamdani announced that agreement earlier today. A mixed bag at the close on Wall Street, the NASDAQ up 122. This is SRN.
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7: 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All right, it's Tuesday, September the 22nd. Common Sense for the American People. Scott Jennings broadcasting live today from New York City. We've been spending some time on the show today talking about America's energy future. And if you take anything away from this, it's that America needs more power and we need it fast. We have AI emerging. We have data centers. We have a resurgence in American manufacturing, and it's driving electricity demand higher. And a lot of people out there are worried about the cost of their monthly energy bills. Joining us to discuss this with a specific aspect of it is former Minnesota Governor Tim Pawlenty, the president and CEO, newly minted president and CEO of the Solar Energy Industries Association. Governor Pawlenty, welcome to the show.
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7: All right, let's start here. 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
8: Yeah, in short, America has a huge demand for energy, and we need all the above, and we're an important part of that pie chart. 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

0: First of all, we're cost-effective by any reasonable calculation and measure. Two, we're quick to deploy when many other platforms and technologies take a long time to get in the ground. Three, we're reliable with batteries, as I just mentioned. And importantly, we're clean. And whether you're this way or that way on environmental issues, who's against clean?
1: All right. You've been around Republican politics a long time, so have I. This conversation about solar and renewable energy, a little fraught on the American right in some quarters. Give the conservative case for solar energy, and maybe just broadly, why has energy become so polarized? Why is it such a partisan issue? We all need energy, whether you're a liberal or conservative, you got to turn the lights on, and you'd like to do it at a low cost. When did we get off the rails of partisanship in energy, and specifically on solar, the conservative case for it?
0: Yeah, I think it got snarled up in other issues. And so if you go back a few years, look, energy policy has always been a little partisan, but not this partisan. And so under President Biden, they passed something called the IRA, the ill-named Inflation Reduction Act.
1: Right.
0: But nonetheless, it included a bunch of pro-renewable stuff, tax incentives. By the way, all energy is subsidized. We won't go into all that, but it is subsidized. And then when the Republicans got control, they took that most of it away, and it's being sunsetted. So the lesson is we need to be durable in terms of this discussion, regardless of who's in charge. And I think the way we communicate to Republicans and to conservatives is we got a great economic argument. The country needs more power. We're for all of the above. And if you look at not the spin shops, but the places that do just straight down the middle, balls and strikes, like Lazard, the investment banking firm, well-respected, they say, look, solar and storage is now the most cost-effective source of new energy on the grid. And there's a reason the markets are responding to this. 70% of all the new energy going on the grid year-to-date is solar and storage. Similar percentage last year and about the same the year before. So solar should not only be not being kicked in the shin, it should be thanked for being the major contributor to new energy on the grid at a time when we desperately need it.
1: I think sometimes people hear this conversation about the source of energy and they maybe get it in their mind that we have to do either or. Well, if we're doing solar, it means we're not doing natural gas or we're not doing coal or we're not doing fossil fuels. That's not really the case. It's as conservative, I mean, for years, we always said in campaigns, we're all of the above. We want any energy we can generate. We want any electron.
0: Absolutely.
1: All of the above. And in Kentucky, we say also all of the below, because we're a coal-producing state. But I somewhere along the way, I think we sort of got convinced that these things are necessarily in opposition to each other, when in fact, it could all really work together.
0: We do need to work together, and the demand is so large and so urgent, we're going to need it all. And one important thing I forgot to mention, Scott, in the old days, most of the solar panels, or many of them, came from China. So understandable concerns from a conservative and any perspective, and we don't want that. And so now almost none come from China, less than 1%. And we're rapidly Americanizing the supply chain and manufacturing base for solar and storage. It's not there yet, but it's making great progress. Some of the other pieces of it, the parts of it, still come from other parts of the world. But again, almost no solar panels anymore come from China.
1: Wow, I had no idea, to be honest, because I think that is the number one thing you hear when you go out and talk to people about this or you debate the issues. It's, well, you're just trying to put Chinese solar panels on this farmland here in Minnesota or Kentucky, but you're saying all of this is now being sourced in the United States.
0: The United States manufacturing base and supply chain has the capacity to supply all of the solar and storage needs in the country, but it's not at capacity yet. By the way, people like Elon Musk are building, rumored to be building one of the huge, world's largest solar component part and panel manufacturing facilities in Texas. So we're excited about that. But again, there's still a lot of imports coming from other countries, and not the panels, but the parts. Just not China, but the important thing is that is dramatically and increasingly becoming American. We used to be the 14th largest producer of solar panels in the world not too long ago, 5 years ago. Now we're third.
1: All right. We have AI, data centers, a lot of manufacturing coming back into the United States. There's a lot of immediate demand for electricity. Talk to us about solar being the thing that can be done the fastest.
0: Yeah.
1: And there's a lot of, I mean, say vis-a-vis nuclear. It'd take a long time to build a nuclear plant. We're pro-nuclear too. But for solar, is it the fastest thing we can do to at least meet these immediate surging demands?
0: Yeah, without question. And so if you think about what solar can do, we can go from concept to turning the switch on inside of 24 months on a lot of these projects. Mm-hmm. The other things that you mentioned, natural gas, in the future, small modular nuclear reactors can play an important role, and we are not against that. We're for that in the broad sense. But keep in mind, those are 5 to 10 years, best case, to get a new one planned through the litigation, through the permitting, in the ground, and flipping the switch on. So in addition to those other things I mentioned, we're quick to deploy and we're available.
1: You might recognize that voice. That's Tim Pawlenty, the former governor of Minnesota, former presidential candidate. He is now in charge of the Solar Industries Association, and we're in New York City broadcasting live today here on Salem Radio. Governor, you've been following the energy legislation discussion that's been going on in Washington, been going on for a lot of years, permitting reform, and it feel like the vibrations feel like maybe they're on the brink of a bipartisan breakthrough in the Senate. Senator Thune actually came on this show while we were in Dallas at the Republican convention and made a little news and said, I think I can get this done before the election. Feels like this is the week. If something is to occur, this is the week. What are you hearing on this front? Are we on the brink?
0: Yeah, I think so. We're optimistic. There's still some work to be done, probably maybe now in the lame duck. But keep in mind, this underscores the fact that we have a bipartisan piece of legislation in this environment weeks before the election that's possible. Tells you something. Tells you that America has a desperate, urgent need for more energy. And permitting reform, not cutting corners, but just speeding up the process, is a big piece of that. And it would be a great accomplishment if this bipartisan piece of legislation could get through the Congress.
1: Are there solar projects that are being held up by red tape and process fouls out there that this,
0: yes,
1: as discussed, this bill would clear up?
0: Well, you imagine there's a little politics involved, and so I won't name names or agencies, but some of them have put solar panels and projects and renewable energy projects under what's called enhanced review, which means we're taking a harder look at it and slowing down the process. Keep in mind, our friends in other parts of the energy discussion don't like this either, even though they're more favored currently, because in a future administration where they're not favored, they could be the ones under enhanced review. So the entire energy community, if you will, is speaking with one voice, which is get fair rules of the road, apply them to everybody, let us compete, and solar and storage will just be fine.
1: Yeah, that's sort of the issue here is you got to get people on the right and the left on this issue to just lock arms and say, if you're on the right, I'm going to be accepting there's going to be renewable energy projects. And on the left, you've got to be accepting there's going to be some fossil fuel energy projects. And by the way, it's all good.
0: It's all good
1: for the American people. We have to lock arms here. But I think what Thune said to me the other day was correct, which is if you wait until after the election, let's say the Democrats sweep everything. The idea that this gets done in that environment, to me, I don't think you'd see the left move on anything that would ever empower a fossil fuel project out there. So if the environment exists today, they really do need to strike while the iron is hot.
0: Well, we want to make sure, again, without just make the rules the same for everybody and let us compete. And two other quick things before we go, so I know we're on time. First of all, Iran can't block the sun, so this is also a national security issue. Our Republican friends love nuclear energy. Guess what the biggest source of nuclear energy in the universe is?
1: The sun.
0: Fusion. Yeah, exactly. And then importantly, you know, when you look at national security issues and the rest, we have an opportunity to Americanize this. We're for that, and I want to just underscore that as well.
1: One thing I don't think gets discussed as much, but you hear the sort of the quip all the time when you're talking about solar is, well, you know, the sun doesn't always shine. What if the clouds come out, Scott? Talk to us, Governor Pawlenty, about this battery storage. It kind of changes the equation.
0: It changes the whole discussion because that was one of the big – besides, you know, it's all coming from China, which it's not anymore. The other one was, well, the sun doesn't shine all day or all week, or some days it's cloudy. And now we have the advent of these massive, huge, commercial-scale, utility-scale batteries that can – used to be 2 or 4 hours, then 6 or 8 hours. Now they're on the verge of doing a 10 to maybe 12-hour battery, and that essentially solves this whole variability issue. Because if you can store up enough energy in those batteries, then you can smooth out the ability for these panels to be available all the time.
1: You're out there talking to folks all over the country. Give me an idea what your assessment of the local political viability of solar is. I mean, we went through a period where there was a lot of resistance to solar projects. You know, like if somebody were wanting to do this, say, on a piece of land that had been a farm for a long time. You had a lot of even if the farmer wanted to do it, you had some local resistance to that. Where we sit today, has that improved at all?
0: Yeah, two things. One is Tony Fabrizio, the president's pollster, well-respected, well-known, did some polling recently on solar and storage, as did Kellyanne Conway. And they both concluded in their results that a vast majority of Republicans support solar and storage. So that's a good sign. And in terms of the farmland issue, Scott, you should know that we've GPS mapped this, geo-mapped this, and currently 0.07%, not 7%, 0.07% of the prime farmland in America is under solar panels. Mm. And so even if you tripled solar on farmland, it would be 0.21%, so it's a fraction of 1%. Mm. That being said, we want to be sensitive to the concerns of the locals. We want to make sure we respect farmer property rights, that they can use their land as they see fit and hopefully generate some revenues. And there's hybrid models where you can have both solar panels and agriculture in the same spot. And if you don't like it, you can take it out in 20 years or whenever the term ends for your lease on the panels.
1: Governor, I like to use this show to debunk misinformation or narratives out there. Give me one thing, one crazy thing that you've heard people say about solar that we can debunk right now.
0: Well, the funniest one, which I think is, you were there this morning, yeah, when they talked about you can't have potatoes that were grown from fields where there may have been solar panels because there were glass chunks in the potatoes, which is total, there's no evidence of that anywhere in the country. And then somebody, of course, in the audience said those are, you make extra crispy potato chips with those.
1: So you're saying people are arguing that if you had had a solar panel in or near a potato crop, the potatoes would necessarily be filled with glass.
0: And of course, there's no evidence or indication of that. But it's just, we live in a society where people throw all kinds of stuff out there, and it gets, nuttier and funnier all the time.
1: Folks, when you hear something like that, just think it through. I feel like in a lot of areas of our public affairs right now, there's a lot of things flying out there. That would be one we could debunk it. Governor Tim Paul Lenti from the great state of Minnesota, now in charge of the Solar Industries Association. Thanks for coming by the show.
0: Thanks
1: today.
0: For having me, Scott. Appreciate it.
1: All right, Governor, we need to tell the people about Friend Factor. 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It's Scott Jennings on Salem. 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
6: Now, for America's favorite pundit, it's Scott Jennings.
7: And it is Tuesday, September the 22nd. Common sense for the American people. Scott Jennings is here alongside me, the former governor of Minnesota, Tim Pawlenty. I suspect there's a lot of people in Minnesota that wish you were the current governor of Minnesota, given everything I've read about how state government is operating up there. Let me actually start with Minnesota, Governor. How do you handicap the politics there? I've seen polling this week showing Michelle Tafoya tied with Peggy Flanagan, who's Tim Walz's lieutenant governor. I've seen a poll that shows the current AG, Keith Ellison, who everybody knows, is actually behind. People think of Minnesota as a blue state. Do Republicans have a chance there this year?
8: Well, there was somebody who was the last elected candidate in Minnesota going on 20 years ago. That was me.
7: Yeah.
8: And Minnesota is a blue state, Scott, but there are times and circumstances where we can win statewide. And one of the things going on in Minnesota, it was the epicenter of some of the largest fraud, government fraud in the country. It got a lot of publicity. People are very frustrated about that. And so you have a lot of independents, even some moderate Democrats, taking a second or third look at these Republican candidates, and they're tied in the polls. So now it's going to come down to, in the races that you mentioned, now it's going to come down to the relative turnout between the Republicans and the Democrats.
7: Yeah, Flanagan, the lieutenant governor, I mean, she seems to be one of the most fringe radical candidates in America. I mean, she's not getting a ton of attention the way El Sayed is in Michigan or other people, but she's out there on some things. And I think the Republicans went out and got the exact right person, Tafoya, who sort of fits the state, very polished communicator. I mean, the dynamics of that race strike me as one that even if you're running in a bad environment, you could see how a Republican might outkick their coverage.
8: Yeah, it lined up well for the Republicans in this regard. We have, as you just mentioned, Peggy Flanagan, who is the current lieutenant governor. So as the current lieutenant governor, she owns some of this fraud problem. People are correctly saying you were part of the administration, you didn't catch it quick enough, you didn't do anything about it. And then she's also, while not, you know, officially DSA, she's DSA aligned in the eyes of most commentators.
7: Yes.
8: Running against a fairly, you know, down the middle Republican by Minnesota standards. And so, and a great communicator and somewhat of a celebrity. So this is the best sort of matchup that the Republicans could have asked for in Minnesota. The macro environment in Minnesota is not great, of course. You might imagine the president's numbers are underwater substantially as they are in other parts of the country. So that's not helpful. But we do have some dynamics in Minnesota that I think give us the best shot in a long time.
7: We started the show today, Governor Pawlenty, with some really sobering and troubling polling data that just broke last night. This was a poll of Democratic voters. 59% of Democrats in this national survey said they would react positively to a headline announcing that military leaders had removed President Trump from power. So you had 59% of Democrats in this survey essentially saying they would cheer on the news of a military coup. And maybe more troubling, 29%, so nearly 3 in 10, said they would react positively to the news if they heard it, that President Trump had been assassinated while speaking at a rally. When you hear numbers like that, what does that tell you about the state of American politics and really the state of the American left and how they view President Trump? And they're broken right now. Are they ever recoverable?
8: When you have that percent of the American public talking in favor of a military coup or a political assassination, that tells you we are in a very dark place. We are a very unfortunate place. And we've got to find a better way back, Scott. It is really sad. It's tragic. It's frightening. It's dangerous. But, you know, the founder said in order to have a democracy, you got to have an informed citizenry. And that includes things like, do you respect how we actually make change in this country? And political assassinations and military coups are not the way to do it.
7: There was another survey that we highlighted at the top of the show today. It was from the Foundation for Individual Rights and Expression. Over the last 6 years, they have surveyed 300,000 college students. And I'll just tell you some of the numbers. 69% of them believe shouting down a campus speaker can be acceptable. 54% say blocking people from entering an event is acceptable. 34% said that using violence to stop someone from speaking can be acceptable. And that number had gone up by 10 points in the last 4 years. We're on a bad trajectory. I'll give you the last word on it. You've been around a long time. How do you reverse these trends?
8: Well, I think you've got to get people informed about why this stuff matters. You know, do you really have a democracy if you don't have free speech? Do you really say that you're for tolerance when the tolerance only extends to people who agree with you? The definition of political violence actually is the definition of political terrorism. Mm. And so it doesn't take a rocket scientist to look at this and say, free speech is pretty important, political terrorism is not acceptable. And we should make sure that if you say that we're all tolerant, we should be tolerant to hear other people, not just those who agree with us. And so it's not hard. It's just a matter of can we, as an American politic, body politic, agree that those are our values. And if we can't do that, we are in deep, you know what.
7: Yeah, I worry about those college numbers because those college kids answering that survey, that's tomorrow's adults. That's tomorrow's voters.
8: One thing I will say, Scott, just quickly, I know we're on time, but you know, the answer to socialism, the rise of the socialism is better capitalism.
7: Totally.
8: And so we got to have students and young people informed, but we also have to make sure the benefits of capitalism are spread to more people so they don't grab onto socialism ignorantly.
7: He's Tim Pawlenty. I'm Scott Jennings. See you tomorrow.
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13: 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And to me, that's a blessing, because not everybody wants to take that stuff.
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15: On today's show, we uncover a shocking poll that showed Democrats support a military coup.
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15: Welcome to Seculo, another packed show. Will Haynes joining me in studio. Christy Compagnone, ACLJ attorney, going to be joining us in the third segment. And of course, we're going to hear from you later on, and Rick Grinnell. So you know what? Jam-packed. If you do want to be on the air, it's a good time to call in right now at 1-800-684-3110. This poll came out. Look, it's from a Democrat polling, you know, facility, whatever you want to call it, organization. So, of course, it is one poll, so you got to take it for what it is. But the results of this poll are shocking. And, of course, they asked some very strange questions, questions that maybe should have been inappropriate to even be asking the American people. But a lot of them seem to point to the fact that, yes, they would love President Trump to be removed from office sometime between now and the end of his term, early. And how really, at any means necessary, if you look at this polling. And that ranges from 23% saying this, you know, certain things, all the way up to 75% of people polling saying that they would be fine if essentially the military got involved and said, no more of this.
17: That's right. So when you look at this, this is a poll that was commissioned by Liberal Currents, which is a liberal magazine, online magazine, but they commissioned it through the Center for Strategic Politics, which is a polling firm. And one of the questions, and there's a lot to dig into here, this is basically them asking the base what they think about many things, whether 2028 leader, etc. But here is one of the main things here. It's about President Trump leaving office. And in the poll, there was a range of things, whether it be very supportive all the way down to very negative feelings. And it was about whether there's various ways that if you woke up tomorrow morning and saw the following news headlines, how would you feel?
15: That, to clarify, and that here was the scenarios. That was the polling question. The question was, if you woke up tomorrow morning and saw the following news headlines, how would you feel? So I just want to clarify that that's what they were asking people. And we can go through it, because all of them are pretty are pretty disturbing.
17: Well, right here. So we talk about if you, the main one that we're talking about, to safeguard the Constitution, a group of U.S. military leaders have removed President Donald Trump from power and assumed control of the United States. So if they woke up tomorrow, these Democrat voters that were polled, and they saw that headline that there was a military coup, there is no longer an elected government, it is an undemocratic military coup, as you see in third world countries, 59% total between very positive and somewhat positive. So 59% had a positive feeling about that potential headline.
15: And 43% of that was very positive.
17: You go down, there's the 25th Amendment question. 84% have a positive feeling about that. Whether he's impeached and convicted, 86% have a positive feeling about that. If the president died in his sleep overnight, 56% of these voters in this poll said they would feel positive about that headline. And then finally, the only one that didn't have a majority of the individuals feeling positive was if Donald Trump were assassinated while speaking at a rally, if they woke up to that headline. 31%, almost a third of Democrat voters in this poll would feel positive about that headline.
15: And neutral was another 25%. So just didn't really have a feeling one way or the other. Look, okay, you have to take this for what it is, but remember that this does reflect a certain group of voters that would feel fine, like you said, with a military revolution happening in the streets. Would feel fine. And I'm fine, positively, if this was to all happen. We're going to break it all down and more coming up at 1-800-684-3110. What do you think about this? What are they thinking? Of course, even the fact that they were willing to answer these questions to a poll. I mean, I would just be hanging up very quickly if this became the questions being asked. Again, phone lines are open for you at 1-800-684-3110. Again, 1-800-684-3110. 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You're going to find out why specifically coming up even in just a couple segments. We're going to be joined by one of our attorneys, Christy Campagnone, in just a moment. Again, you can do that at ACLJ.org.
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15: A lot going on, everybody. We are balancing a lot of topics right now. It's look, also right now happening, President Trump just spoke at the UN General Assembly.
17: Right.
15: That's all happening. Yesterday, he was meeting with Mayor Mamdani. We saw that. Seemed like a very positive meeting with the mayor. I think President Trump, it's always interesting when you see him meet with people like that, because you think it's going to be this antagonistic thing. And they always, especially with New Yorkers, he always seems to find some common ground. And it becomes almost overly cordial and overly friendly, to the point where I think a lot of people get thrown off.
17: That's right. And once again, even him praising Gracie Mansion and, yeah, and the condition like it was in. It's
15: looking
17: it
15: beautiful also, inside.
17: It is those moments where it's like, yeah, politicians are sometimes people.
15: Sometimes.
17: Not always.
15: Not always.
17: Well, and then you start to read this. And this is what the problem is. This poll that was commissioned by Liberal Currents, by the Center for Strategic Politics. We talked about that shocking number that there was 59% total would feel okay with a military coup. They would have a either very positive or somewhat positive feeling about waking up to a headline that military had taken over the country.
15: Let's just say even the majority, or just any way that you'd say the president has been removed from office, whether that is by natural causes, whether that is all the way from, I mean, there's assassination attempts on here where you had still a pretty strong argument to be said. 25% said they'd feel neither positive nor negative, and 23% said they would feel positive. So you half would either feel positive or nothing. And then you have it all the way up to, again, what if there's a military coup? What if he was impeached and removed from office? Of course, you're going to have some people. That one's not as shocking, the impeachment one, because you're like, okay, you've got the whole process. You've tried him, and this is what happens. That's sort of the system we've built here in the United States of America. And if you are a Democrat voter, yeah, you're going to feel more likely. Now, good luck with President Vance. I'm sure you're going to love that. I mean, that's always, to me, what I look at and go, man, I think if you've got President Trump on one hand, you have a guy who will at least go, yeah, they'll meet with the mayor of New York City. I don't know what President Vance looks like.
17: Now, what I think we also need to take from this is not just the shocking top line that we led with, that this is, that's one specific angle of a very lengthy poll that was commissioned. It was really to get a pulse on the base of the party. So these were Democrat voters that were polled. And when you start to dig through it, when we talk about the where the base is at, it seems that the base of the party is more aligned with the DSA candidate agenda than with the historic mainstream Democrat Party. And a lot of these things are antithetical to our constitutional framework, namely a military coup. I mean, this was the party that has talked endlessly about insurrections, and yet the base wants to say, but we would wake up and feel very good about the military taking over the United States of America.
15: I think some of these, though, we got to look to like the 2028 one, I think is pretty fascinating as well. Even just like the baseline, who you would think is the front runner for the 2028 presidential primary. Kamala Harris leads right now with 25% as their first choice support. 33% have her as either first or second choice, and 70% of Democrats view her favorably. So again, you're talking about a number that maybe we're not talking enough about Kamala Harris heading into the next election, because that is a shocking number for me, for someone that won so clearly lost or lost so clearly to President Trump, and also did not seem to have it in her in terms of getting that buzz building. But the numbers here really show that, and they didn't really show any other candidate that has enough support to really take that on. And you had Gavin Newsom last week saying, well, she runs, I'm not going to run.
17: Right.
15: Maybe he's seen these numbers, and maybe those numbers don't lie.
17: Well, and Gavin Newsom is the one in the poll that's behind her with the first choice is almost half. It's 10 points behind her for first choice at 15%. So Kamala Harris, based off this polling, once again, this is a single poll.
15: Very early.
17: But it is of the base. That is what they targeted with this.
15: This one because it's just saying Democrats.
17: Right. Yeah. It's not being skewed by potentially even just being like affiliated or likely. These are Democrat voters. But so you take that. You take Kamala Harris. I think this should be a wake-up call for someone like Kamala Harris,
15: 100%.
17: As well as any other person in leadership in the Democrat Party. So any person in leadership that believes in the constitutional framework of the United States, because what else did they find? The majority support ending the filibuster. 69% support the next Democrat president of expanding the Supreme Court. They support nationalization and public ownership of artificial intelligence, the electric grid, the pharmaceutical and healthcare industries. They believe 34% net approval of Senate abolition. They have all of these things. The prosecution of people in the Trump administration, including Secretary of War Pete Hegseth, it goes on, and it reads like something that you'd read on Blue Sky or some social media outlet that is an echo chamber. But in reality, this seems to be where the base is at. And I think it's going to take strong leaders to course correct in that party to say, no, this is not what America's about. The fact that you have so many in that party that sit there and are fine with voicing to a poll that the various litany of different ways they would be fine waking up and feel good about the sitting president of the United States no longer being in office because of an abnormal event or alive, as you mentioned, shows how far we've gone from a civil society. And that needs to fix on both sides of the
15: aisle. Yeah, and I think we got to break down some of these other ones because there's so many in here because they went through, look, comprehensively. I don't know how many people were polled. Maybe we can find that out. But I mean, they went through a good number of the top issues, including AI ownership. They went into court packing with the Supreme Court of the United States, the filibuster, all those kind of things. And guess what? The polls really do showcase exactly what you would think they would, which is a lot of in favor of. When you had something like the filibuster, you had a mass majority of Democrat voters support the ending of the filibuster. You had 69% support the next Democrat president expanding the Supreme Court. So court packing. This has been a big topic of conversation that we've had here because it has only really been threatened by one side of this. I feel like it has been threatening the idea of adding more justices to the United States Supreme Court in a way that was intentionally unfair. Right. In a way that you're saying, look, the idea of the Supreme Court is lifetime appointments. You actually can have some sort of randomization of who's in charge versus what laws are getting passed. Yes, President Trump got to pick an inordinate amount of Supreme Court justices.
17: Right.
15: That is true. That doesn't usually happen. Usually a president, even with two terms, maybe gets two, maybe three in their lifetime. And sometimes those are phasing out rather quickly. Now, look, a lot of these justices are on the older side. You will see a large group of, or I guess not that many of them. Two or three of them probably go in the next 5 to 10 years.
17: Right. Well, I mean, there was a lot of chatter that even some may be leaving it this term.
15: This term.
17: So, yeah, 5 years is probably...
15: 5 years you should have some turnover.
17: Two or three that could turn over.
15: So next president likely could have quite a few picks.
17: Right.
15: Through in court. But they're saying if it's a Democrat, let's go in there and let's get another handful. Let's move it to 24. I don't know. Let's move it to whatever you can do to make it happen. So that's one of them. And there's a lot more. Senate abolition came in. That became a little less popular.
17: I mean, still plus 34% net approval. That's net approval. That means over the median, it wasn't 50-50. It's 34% more want to abolish it than not abolish it. When you talk about methodology here, it's a sample size of 683 with a 3.75% margin of error, meaning it could be plus or minus that percentage. So when you look at something where they're saying 59%, it actually could only be 56% that support the military coup. When they do methodologies like this, they look for Democratic voters. The Center for Strategic Politics, that's their business, is polling. So they run panels, they find panels, they find different demographics that fit, that they think make up the framework of the party at large. Is it perfect? No. Is it one poll? Yes, only one poll. But it is concerning, even the percentages of people willing to go on the record on some of these things in a poll is shocking. And I think, once again, we look at everything that we talk about on this broadcast, and you talk about the candidates that are winning in very radical places like New York that have a history of going far left. If you don't have a check on that, within your own house, within your own party, Democrats, then the entirety of the system starts to break down and you stop seeing people as human across the aisle. And I say that for the right as well. We see the rise of anti-Semitism in conservatism, the dehumanization of certain people groups that is happening in the conservative, internet world. And that can't stand. This isn't policy debates over tax rates or safety net programs. These are literal debates that dehumanize people and is so antithetical to what the foundation of this country looked like. There's got to be some people looking at this and saying, this is a wake-up call. I need to speak to the voters in my party and say, We can't live like this.
15: Listen, we're pivoting here in the next segment. I want you to call in about this, though. What do you think? We got phone lines open. Six lines open right now. None of y'all are calling. So guess what? Call in. Be kind to the phone screener. Try and make it on the air. We do only have a few segments for phone calls today because we're going to be joined by, in the next segment, ACLJ attorney Christy Campagnani, followed by, later on, Rick Grinnell. So give us a call right now at 1-800-684-3110. I'm going to give you a lot of reasons to support the work of the ACLJ with your financial donations coming up in the next segment because we're busier than ever. Today is no exception. You're going to hear about that when we get back, all the work the ACLJ is doing. And of course, you can become an ACLJ champion, someone that gives every month, recurring basis. Do it right now. Then we get back, we'll give you even more reason to do so. Stay tuned.
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15: Seculo. We are going to pivot a little bit, but we will be taking calls on that poll. 1-800-684-3110. What do you think? But now we are joined by ACLJ senior attorney Christy Campagnani from Washington, D.C. Always interesting to hear about updates going on with the ACLJ and the individual cases that we are working on all the time. You may remember this back from April of 2025. Again, these things take time. This is someone who is out there, you know, with a small sign. Small yard signs reading, love your preborn neighbor as yourself, and we will adopt your baby in front of abortion clinics and places like this. Of course, you see them all the time. But was, within minutes, was told essentially you're violating some sort of code. The ACLJ gets involved, and now a year later, we're still fighting for this. Christy, I'll let you kind of take it from here to give people not only the history of this, but where we are right now. I know you wanted to hop on today to discuss this.
2: Yeah, so today we're in the Seventh Circuit, and we were arguing in front of a panel of three judges. This is a case that goes back to last year at Hammond v. Carbondale, Illinois. And just like you were saying, he was simply trying to stake in small signs into the ground outside of the abortion clinic, which is his First Amendment right. And yet he was told he had to remove the signs, that he could only carry them. Turns out, as we continue to file a lawsuit and push for his rights with the city, they're holding down true that they can't place signs in the ground, even though we have case law that says otherwise. The First Amendment is the most important protected amendment for individuals when they are trying to speak. And a city can't just disregard that because of aesthetics or this desire to not have signs. There are reasonable limits to that. And I think that is what the core of our case is, well, you have an ordinance that isn't clear about what you can and can't do. Therefore, our client has no way to know whether he is doing the right thing or if he's violating the ordinance. And furthermore, if your entire argument is that no signs can ever be staked in public ground, well, that's unconstitutional. And so we brought both a vagueness claim saying, well, your ordinance doesn't make any sense as written. There are all sorts of exceptions in here. And when they all interplay, there's no way for our client to know what he can and can't do. But more importantly, you also cannot prohibit him from speaking at all in totality. And so we brought that in a preliminary injunction at the lower court. She did not grant that. So we appealed it to the Seventh Circuit. And that's where we were today, fighting and arguing for our client in front of a three-panel judge.
17: And as we, many of us in the office were listening to Nathan as he was delivering that oral argument before the three-panel judge today on this preliminary injunction issue. And that's what I want to also ask about, because this isn't even the full case yet. This is the appeal very early still. This is, as people know, if you watch this broadcast, if you follow the ACLJ, the court systems take time. And we are just appealing that preliminary injunction portion. We are asking the Seventh Circuit to reverse the lower court and allow our client's free speech to continue while the rest of this case plays out. Am I getting that right, Christy?
2: Exactly. So there is enough evidence here for the judge to be able to look at the case and say, you are violating our client's rights, and we're going to go ahead and put an injunction to stop you from violating his rights any further as the case at the district court continues on. Now, that first district court judge didn't agree with us, and so that's why we're able to appeal it to the Seventh Circuit. So today, there was a lot of discussion about what is this ordinance? What is it saying? And could a reasonable person actually read the ordinance and even understand what their rights are or if they're going to violate it? And so, again, we held and we are arguing before that panel of judges that this is unconstitutional as it's being applied, but also the ordinance on its face is unconstitutional because he doesn't understand what it's even saying.
15: Yeah, Christy, I also want you to explain to our audience, because look, when you see, well, the judge didn't side with us, you know, essentially a loss. What does that look like then? Because see, for a lot of other clients and not in the ACLJ world, if you were paying a private attorney or something like that, you go, okay, well, we lost here. Are we really going to push it to the next level? Is there even a next level to push? You have to have those discussions of finances and all that. And thankfully, due to our ACLJ supporters, that's not a question that comes up. But for you guys, what you get to do is decide what the next step is. And we see what your next step is. But again, I want to put that on a little bit of our listeners to go, okay, when they support the work of the ACLJ, understand that there are so many paths. Even when there may be a roadblock, there's a path to keep going.
2: Absolutely. And that's what's neat about our job is we get to keep fighting for you because there isn't a limit. There isn't a financial burden on us to be able to take this into the upper courts to appeal them. And we often appeal cases all the way up to the Supreme Court. And that's where we really are strong and we win, even at the Supreme Court. So you have several opportunities for your case to be heard. Losing at the district court really doesn't mean much. And in fact, we kind of like to be able to get into the appellate court because that's really where we do shine in our oral argument before a panel of judges. And so when you are donating to us and helping us to do that, what you're doing is giving all of our clients an opportunity to have their case heard, even if there's one person that maybe doesn't agree with them or isn't wanting to protect their rights. We have this opportunity to bring it before more people to say, help, we need you to look at this set of facts and protect our client. And there are several opportunities to do that because of what you guys are able to give to us at the ACLJ.
17: And also many times, once it gets out of the district court, then also the precedent and the protections start to reach a broader group in the court affirming the constitutional rights of a broader group of people when it's not just the one specific district, but as it climbs up the ladder. But also, I want to ask you, because one, we heard Nathan, he delivered that oral argument today and was did a fantastic job. We thank him for his hard work on all that. And I also want to know, what are kind of the next steps that we could be looking at here at the ACLJ as we see this case play out?
2: So on one hand, they might side with us, which is wonderful, which means we go back down to the district court with an injunction at play, which means our client can continue to go out sharing his message with people going into these abortion clinics who are scared and lost. He can reach out to them and will be protected from the police interfering with him posting his signs. On the other hand, if they reject it, then we still can be at that district court level if we choose to be, where we actually bring the merits argument. We will start into discovery. We will start taking more testimony and really trying to dig into what the intent was behind the ordinance that's being applied here. But we also have the opportunity possibly to appeal it to the Supreme Court. And so we will take whatever decision comes from the Seventh Circuit and we'll analyze it and kind of go from there on what's best for our client.
15: Well, thank you, Cece. Or, I'm sorry, not Cece. Thank you, Christy, for joining us. Christy Camagnani. So technically,
17: CC.
15: It's a CC.
17: Right,
15: there you go. I'm just so used to it. So thank you so much for joining us, Christy. I really appreciate you coming on and updating us. See, I was right. Updating us and our team here at the ACLJ and all the supporters out there. We've only got about a minute till we go to break. I know some of you don't get us for the full hour. If you don't, join us on ACLJ.org. You can find it also on YouTube, Rumble, Facebook. 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It's available. When you hear the work of the ACLJ, what our team is doing here, you hear it from whether it is appearing at the UN, whether that is our ECLJ, whether our ACLJ Jerusalem, or you hear about someone who's just trying to put a sign saying, I'll adopt your baby in front of an abortion clinic. It is none of it's lost on any of us that you can have an individual person that needs representation to go potentially all the way to the Supreme Court, or you could have a leader of a country who needs our support. All of it is because you help out. All of it is because you donate. All of it is because you sign petitions. 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All of it matters. 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

0: like, I don't know, all of his policies and positions, and you just saw him in these bits, you'd really like him. He's a very compelling guy. He's a very great speaker. So you have these moments with him where you're like, oh, he seems like, oh, it's like Obama, where you're like, he's very good at the PR side of this. And then he swerves you and hits you with everything he believes, and you go, ah, dang it. I can't, got him. I can't get behind it. But that being said, these polls just came out. This poll's from a Democrat-leading poll. I mean, it's from, what's it called, the Liberal...
1: So the Liberal Currents is who commissioned the poll.
0: Liberal Currents. I mean, they're not hiding who they are. It's a, yeah, it's a digital magazine, and they said, hey, we're going to poll current Democrats on where they are, who they're going to vote for in 2028. What are they looking at? But then one of the things was, if you woke up in the morning, and this was the headline, how would you feel? Good, bad, in between. Mass majorities came out with good things about President Trump that they would feel good about, I don't know, the president being impeached and convicted. Now, I understand for Democrat voters, that makes sense.
1: That's not a shocker.
0: That was not a shocker. Right. I feel like, honestly, if you polled Republicans and said the same thing about Joe Biden, you're probably going to end up with a similar number.
1: Right.
0: And then you have, though, using the 25th Amendment. Okay. 70% say. And then you have the president, you know, dies in his sleep. I mean, this again, I'm not saying this. This is what it says on here. 45% said they would feel positive, very positive about it. Another 10% said somewhat positive. 28% said, eh, neither way. I just kind of would just take the news in. And then sort of the big ones, 43% said very positive, and you can lead that to well over 50% just positive or neutral, said to safeguard the Constitution, a group of U.S. military leaders have removed President Trump from power and assumed control of the United States. That's the shocking part, too. Assumed control. You're talking about a French Revolution happening that you would be totally fine with, again, because you think of President Trump in that way.
1: What I also can't get over in this poll, specifically that question, 13% of people said, you know what? I would have no feelings if I woke up and read there was a military. I understand how wild politics have gotten. That yes, that it is insane that 59% of the country, or not of the country, of these Democrat voters said they would feel great about a military coup.
0: You
1: but
0: like
1: the fact that there is anyone that said, you know, I have no feeling one way or the other about a military coup.
0: You're like, is Dancing with the Stars still on tonight?
1: Right.
0: If it is, all good. Team Taylor, all the way.
1: My goodness.
0: All right. Phone lines are open for you. I want to hear from you. 1-800-684-3110. We get back, we are going to hear from Rick Grinnell. Maybe we can take a quick call. We got a minute and 42 seconds. Let's go to Kedrick, who is calling from Maryland on line one, watching it on the Salem News Channel. Go ahead.
2: Yes. How you doing today?
0: Good.
2: I'm perplexed about this poll.
0: I think we all are, buddy.
2: Go ahead. Because the reason being is, I think mostly it's the Democratic Party that do not promote the great things that President Trump is doing. And that's what makes me so mad. I'm in Maryland, and everybody hates President Trump. And I'm like, listen, what happened to the big, beautiful bill? Everyone, I own a tax and financial firm. Everybody's tax return was at least $1,500 to $3,000 more, especially law enforcement, firefighters. I mean, the overtime alone that the big, beautiful bill provided for so many people, and no tax on tips. Then all of the Social Security, no tax on Social Security. Social Security doesn't even matter. And it was so many great things that President Trump has done for the people. And it's like the Republican Party really don't explain it correctly.
0: Yeah, Kedrick, I think there's two reasons for that. One, I think you're right. Sometimes we fail in positive PR. 100% agree with you. And I've seen everyone. Sometimes we do at ACLJ. Positive PR is tough. And the other thing is we all live in echo chambers. So you're never going to hear the positives if you're living on one side of the aisle completely. We'll be right back with Rick Grinnell.
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4: Welcome back to Seculo. Rick Rennell's joining us right now. And look, there's a lot going on in the political world. We obviously have the UN General Assembly happening right now. President Trump is going to be meeting with top-level officials, whether that is Xi Jinping, whether that is Benjamin Netanyahu, whether it was the mayor of New York City. We saw a lot of that happening just over the last few hours. We also saw President Trump speaking today, but also there's been more movements in that historic and somewhat controversial early on talks about Greenland and Denmark and how that was all going to play out. But as expected, it played out probably according to plan, but well.
5: Rick, I think we got to see one of the greatest moments in television today as the President of the United States spoke at the UN General Assembly and talked about the ongoing conflict of Iran. And you saw the cameras pan to the representatives from Iran sitting there, very stone-faced as they watch the president speak. But, I mean, what other time do you get to see a juxtaposition of words and diplomats than at the UN General Assembly?
6: Well, you know, I spent 8 years of my life there. It's a fascinating place. 191 countries come together. They're all there. They're all, you know, intermingling. And these are countries that don't get along a lot of the time. Some of them are banned from going throughout the United States, that they have to only be within like a mile radius or a 3 mile radius or a 10 mile radius. We've got different rules for different countries. It used to be Venezuela was not allowed to go outside of their, you know, building to the UN, and now they're free. Iran is under big restrictions. There's always visa issues, but it's right here in our backyard, right? The world literally comes together in New York during this time once a year for a full week. And inside that room, inside the UN General Assembly room, it's so fascinating because each country gets six people to sit, three in the front and three behind your placard, and you get to select who sits there. A lot of countries do people who are taking notes because they write cables after the speeches. And of course, the room is packed for the United States, whether or not our president is speaking or not. But when it's Donald Trump, the room is an overflow. People want to go and see it. And I loved how the cameras of the UN always do the flashing. If the president is talking about Israel, it goes to the Israeli delegation. If the president is talking about Gaza, they're looking for the Palestinian Authority group that's off to the side. And what we saw is when the president was talking about Cuba, the Cuban delegation got up and left, and that drama always plays out. Now look, we do that same thing. A lot of times we will send lower level people. When I was at the UN, we would literally figure out who would be there to send a lower level message rather than a top diplomat. We didn't want to have our ambassador level people sitting in those chairs. But this is how the world works. I think it's a good idea to have the UN, but it does become the lowest common denominator of what 191 countries believe. So it's a little bit of mush.
5: Well, this is an interesting UN General Assembly for me, because normally there's almost one big agenda item that we're watching when it comes to what the U.S. foreign policy, what our big ticket item is that's going to be either displayed throughout this or that the State Department's been working really hard on showcasing. This is a really interesting one because you think about, you mentioned Venezuela. I mean, that happened back in January. So this is the first General Assembly since there has been a leadership change and a temperature change between the United States and Venezuela.
4: We don't give that enough attention, right. I feel like, at all.
5: We talk about Iran and the conflict that started back in February, the end of February, that has been ongoing. You talk about the fact that there is also a state visit from Xi Jinping that is kind of surrounding all of this. Obviously, the ongoing, always conversation of Israel and having Bibi Netanyahu here. But then you also have this Denmark agreement that Greenland, Denmark, and the United States signed.
6: Yeah,
5: that has been an ongoing negotiation, but it's all coming to a head this week. This may be one of the most active UN General Assemblies that I've ever seen.
6: You're exactly right. And President Trump knows that. He was very proud of the fact that, unlike any other presidents before him, he engages on these issues. He's not afraid to say, this is a problem and I want to try to fix the problem. I mean, look, Washington, D.C. is used to people who just kick the can down the road. They're used to people who do not come up with a solution. They'd rather manage the problem and figure out how to get more votes or power or money out of the problem. And what Donald Trump is, somebody who comes in and he just touches the third rail of politics all of the time. And he knows how to say, this is a problem. Let's go for it. Let's try to fix it. We've never had a president so willing to fix problems. And I think you're exactly right. On the world stage, we're seeing all of these regional issues kind of pop up and the president trying to play whack-a-mole and solve as many of them as he can.
4: I think maybe you can address this probably better than anyone, and Will brought it up as well, which is, in general, when you have these UN General Assemblies, when you have these meetings, how much of it typically is just sort of show politics, where it's sort of State of the Union style, come out there, make your statements, move on, go home. And it is, like I said, made for television or made for the people in the room, and not a lot gets done. Compared to what we're seeing even just this week, where clearly there's a lot getting done. But in general, someone who's been there and operated in this, is this a show or is this where work is actually happening?
6: It's both. It's both. And at the UN General Assembly in that big room, which if you've ever been in the room, it actually looks, I'm old enough to know what Super Friends are. And I know Logan, you know exactly.
4: Of course, of course. Wonder Twins.
6: And that room is modeled, or I should say that the Super Friends is modeled after that room, because you walk in and it is the Hall of Super Friends. It's exactly the same feeling. And that's the showroom. That's where people come up and they make their big speeches and it's all for show. But what you don't see is in every single hotel in New York City, delegations are holding bilateral discussions. A ton of people are there to make economic deals. Private equity firms are doing dinners. They're meeting all the heads of state, and the energy ministers all show up, the ministers of foreign affairs, infrastructure ministers. And so you really do have a lot of work on the sidelines that gets done.
4: Yeah, okay. I mean, that's good to know. Obviously, there are a lot of people involved in all of this that's happening. Well, when it comes to actually the work, so sometimes you may just see a leader up there. But remember, there are an entourage for each one of these countries, and there's one of these members of the UN going, okay, we have to get stuff done. Like you said, it's one of the few times a year that they are all together, and certainly it's the time of the year where they are in New York City. And while the UN may live on its own in a bubble, they're experiencing what's happening in America, I guess, for better or worse right now.
5: Well, and I want to wrap up with this because I think it hasn't gotten enough play yet. I think going on, this will be a huge achievement of this administration. And this is that agreement that was just signed by the president with Denmark and Greenland that give the United States much more. And you see B-roll, if you're watching online, of the president signing that agreement with the representatives of those other nations. But in reality, if you're, say, someone on the left that is really frustrated with the aggression of Russia and Ukraine, this should be something that you should put your politics aside and be like, you know what? This is a great thing that has been done.
7: Good luck.
5: And it's not the, we bought Greenland. It's not the bluster that, you know, obviously was a negotiation tactic and works when you get to this point. But this is a thing that will really keep a check on the Russian and Chinese aggression as the frontier of the Arctic is at play. And now the United States just made the world that much safer against that aggression by this deal.
6: Well, listen, you nor our listeners are going to be surprised by this point. But, you know, I was watching CNN and MS Now this morning to see what they were going to say about the Greenland deal, because they spent a huge amount of time talking about how Donald Trump was ruining our relations and the negotiation style. They hated, they critiqued it. They were screaming about it. But they should be noticing that that style that they always complain about Donald Trump is actually a winning style. And you see there is now an agreement on Greenland, making sure that the Russians do not take the spoils of the nature, the minerals and all of the real products that are within Greenland's authority that are needed for phones and for intelligence and AI. And we now have an agreement with Western countries to be able to make sure that we control that area. That is a huge win for the United States, but you will not see that talked about on CNN or MS Now. They would rather critique the style, but that style is a winning style. Thank you to President Trump.
7: Absolutely. It's not something to be rolled back next time there's a Democrat president.
5: Right. You know, I think that the next president, if it is a Democrat, is going to be very thankful that type of agreement is in place and that they don't have to figure out how to negotiate.
7: Always got
5: to
7: keep that in mind. Thanks, Rick, for joining us. 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You've heard from Will. You've heard from me. You've heard from Rick Grinnell, experts. 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
9: You know, Ronald Reagan believed self-government required something that government could never replace, responsibility in the hands of the people. In his 1981 inaugural address, Reagan warned against the idea that America had become too complicated to be governed by its citizens. Reagan asked, "If no one among us is capable of governing himself, then who among us has the capacity to govern someone else?" For Reagan, limited government was not about having no government. It was about remembering where responsibility begins, with individuals, families, communities, and the people themselves. Because when government assumes every responsibility, citizens gradually surrender their own. Self-government asks more of us than dependence ever will. And freedom requires a people willing to govern themselves before asking government to do it for them.
7: Welcome back to Seculo. 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Many of you have been on hold for close to half an hour, and I appreciate it. Let's just take them in the order as they came in. Let's go to Norma first, who's calling from Ohio on line two. Norma, go ahead.
10: Hi. Hello, guys. You have your segue into your poll where you showed the bucket list of what a future administration wanted to do this and that with the courts and the filibuster and everything. Well, my question is about what legislation is presently being worked on to secure that no future administration can open those borders wide open again and let the surplus people of the world in here.
4: It's tough, Norma, because a lot of times this is all being run by whoever you're putting in charge of something like a direct Homeland Security or something like this, or the FBI, the CIA, the NSA, all these situations, the DNI, controlled by, you know, obviously the President of the United States puts those people in power, and those people go and do as said. We know it gets lighter and the restrictions get looser when you do have a Democrat in office. And mainly it actually happened when you had a Biden administration in office. Let's not forget that Obama and many of the other Democrat presidents, Clinton, Obama, they actually pushed for a secure border. They were actually pushing for it. Now, did they get a lot of it done? No, because the tide started to turn, especially for Obama towards the end there. But remember, a lot of those original complaints, the kids in cages and all that, came from an Obama era. And then right. You had the Biden era, which is sort of when what you would say that AOC called woke 1.0, whatever it is, that's when sort of all of that was at a pinnacle.
5: Right. And once again, Norma, many of the things that put in place some of these wish list items, as you called it, are the Constitution. Abolishing the Senate, it would really take completely dismantling the constitutional republic that we have and starting over. It would be a revolution, not necessarily a violent revolution per se, but it would take a revolution of sorts to cause something like that to happen.
4: Where a lot of votes.
5: You scrap the entire system and start over. Now, when you start to see Marxist ideology creep in to the mainstream, yeah, that's Marxism is a revolutionary ideology. That is what they do. That's what they take and export around the world with Marxist ideology. So the root of all of this is the creep of the Marxist ideology that is becoming mainstream. And people may not even realize how mainstream it has become. But then you start to read this poll and you realize these individuals aren't sitting around thinking, I'm a communist, I'm a socialist, I'm a Marxist-Leninist. No. But they are hearing this.
4: When I run an attack ad on Will.
5: That's fair. You will at some point. It's coming. But when you start to look at all of these things and you realize, oh, this is where the ideological creep has risen within the party. And you can go back to things that we've talked about on this broadcast for years, whether it be the Confucius Institute that has so much embedded itself in American academia across the country, or the stations that housed Chinese spies across the country. This entire movement to upset the constitutional framework of the United States has been a long play from our ideological enemies, and now it's starting to rise within the other dominant party in American politics.
4: I want to swerve. We got Jamie calling in Mississippi, watching on Rumble, kind of a different topic in general here, but let's take it. Jamie, go ahead.
11: Hello. Thank you very much. Great interview with Mr. Grinnell, by the way.
4: Thank you.
11: I have just two quick points. One, I wholly support the president banning CNN and all these clowns. Those are not press. Those are propagandists. And that's to be kind. I don't want to cuss on the radio.
4: Thank you. I appreciate it.
11: And then the other thing is, President Trump very quickly can solve this issue with our gasoline issues. We don't have an output problem. We have a problem refining. We don't have enough refineries. If he goes into California, which they closed down about 7 or 8 refineries, if he goes in there, declares a national emergency, and just takes them over, there's nothing to build. The refineries are there. All they have to do is get them up and running and start refining, and all of a sudden we drop, our gas prices will drop to, you know, to a reasonable amount.
5: Jamie, it's a novel approach. I mean, obviously we know FDR and Eisenhower and other presidents in the past have used war powers in nationalizing industry. Historically, that may have been a solution in the time. I don't think that that is the angle I would want our president to go, nationalizing industry and starting to take that over. One, it would be met immediately with lawsuits, and we know the climate that we see. But two, I think you are seeing that some of the spike in the prices isn't necessarily due to a supply issue per se. Supply concerns are easing, but it is more that uncertainty that if the supply will be drastically caused again. Now, that's not necessarily good in the short term, but I don't know that you fix the short-term problem, which is a problem for every single person, of high gas prices, by creating maybe a problem down the road of a nationalized industry.
4: All right, last call of the day. Let's go to Steve in Texas, going back to the polls. Steve, go ahead.
12: Hey, Shalom Elohim Adonai. Thank you so much for taking my call. I want to tie today's call to yesterday's call. I think that there is a systemic issue between the results of the poll and everything that we spoke about yesterday.
4: Sure.
12: All of the dissension, the deception, even the, obviously the rhetoric, those are massive tools put out by the enemy to drive us completely apart. Wake up, America. Pray hard against this. Yeah.
4: Look, Steve, I don't disagree with you. You know, the idea of packing the court, let's say, that's probably the one that's the least like violent on here in some ways. That's a pretty radical idea. That is not an idea that 15, 20 years ago, even 10 years ago, pre-Trump, was something that was really, I mean, it was floated in very marginal ways. It was not floated as a mainstream idea.
5: Right.
4: These are all now being floated as mainstream ideas. Revolution, what's called, you know, taken to you know, all of these topics. These were not mainstream Democrat ideas. I wouldn't even say these were liberal ideas. These were not conservative ideas. These were fringe ideas. And now it's that way. And Steve, I don't discount what you're saying. I actually agree with it. That it's the rise of social media. It is the mainstream media doing what they're doing. Yes, does it tie back into who should be allowed or not allowed to cover? Yeah, I think we can have that discussion. But in general, I think you're right. In terms of we've dehumanized all of this. We've taken away the idea of sitting across from each other and having discussion points. We have just become so siloed, whether that is what we get in our algorithm or what we've decided, which is good and bad. There's never a gray area in terms of politics at this point right now, and nothing can get done if that's the truth. Unless you start saying, what if we finally overthrow the government? Then maybe that's what we need to do.
5: Well, and to your point as well, Logan, that rhetoric is not... only a problem on the left.
4: No.
5: It's on the right, too. The dehumanizing, demon rats. I mean, it may seem comical and whimsical and funny online, but it all is working towards dehumanizing other human beings created in the image of God that believe differently than you. And what's going to do? Continue to push people apart.
4: I wish you had said that earlier in the show so you would get a lot more hate like I did yesterday.
5: No, I save it. Very specific
4: time. Just
5: the
4: last 10 seconds. Support the work of the ACLJ. ACLJ.org. We'll talk to you tomorrow on Secular.
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17: Breaking news this hour from Town Hall. I'm Ken Lorman in Washington. President Trump says U.S. and Iranian officials met today. That was after he warned at the U.N. that Iran could face annihilation unless a deal ends the nearly seven-month war. The president also telling the U.N. General Assembly America is fulfilling its destiny.
18: 2.5 centuries after the cause of liberty found its home, on this continent. I can report to you with pride that America is back and our country is stronger today than ever before.
17: President bringing data with him to make his case for a booming economy.
18: We lifted 1.5 million Americans out of poverty last year alone, another record. The African American and Hispanic American poverty rates are at all-time lows.
17: President Trump also says his Board of Peace is helping in the war in Gaza. He highlighted jobs, regulatory cuts, a strong stock market, and border security, declaring America a global leader and saying that Iran is no longer the bully of the Middle East. Also at the UN, President Trump met Ukrainian President Zelensky, with Zelensky saying he trusts Mr. Trump to end the war. The grand jury report on the death of a teenager, Nolan Wells, has been released and no charges filed.
19: 18-year-old Wells, who is black, was found dead after a boating trip off the Mississippi Gulf Coast. A grand jury determined there wasn't evidence to file charges. Angel Myers McIlrath is the local DA.
20: What I cannot accept is that false narratives that Nolan's death was somehow racially motivated.
19: There was speculation about why friends who brought Wells to a party left without him. I'm Ed Donahue.
17: Stocks near record highs as oil prices eased on the day. The Nasdaq gaining half a percentage point to set a record. More details, townhall.com.
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0: 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Our number, 877-381-3811, 877-381-3811. I hope those of you who celebrate, I guess is the word, Yom Kippur, had a good, great service and event. I know we did with our Chabad rabbi, Chaim Cohen, who's fantastic. And as Jews know, most Gentiles probably know, but maybe not, is the holiest of the holy holidays that we Jews, you know, abide by, adhere to, celebrate. Great Day of Atonement. So here I am, freshly atoned. All right, ladies and gentlemen, I want to talk to you, Mr. and Mrs. American, talk straight about a few things. Number one. When the war in Iran began, spectacular things took place for a period of about 3 or 4 weeks. In what was a massive military operation with our allies, Israel, side by side, doing massive destruction to the Iranian war machine. Khomeini was taken out in less than 24 hours, as was much of the upper tier of the regime. For reasons never really articulated and unknown to a lot of us, particularly those of us who supported this effort and still do, there was a sudden stop to military activities. I mean, very sudden, and attempts to negotiate with the regime, which went on for a significant period of time with a couple of stops in between for 2 or 3 days of military action. General Cooper, who is the head of CENTCOM and really who oversees direct action there, he said in 2 or 3 weeks they would have hit all their military objectives, but it was stopped. And the envoys were sent, and the VP was involved, and we had negotiations. As time went on, at one point, we had a memorandum of understanding. Yours truly was one of the loudest critics of this. First of all, it was withheld from us. And then secondly, the details didn't make any sense to me, and I went through them both here and on television. The MOU eventually went, how do I even put it? It went the way of so many agreements with the Iranian regime on its own, really. And so we've gone back and forth. Now we have, for some time, an economic boycott in many ways, and sanctions and blockade against the regime, hoping if we choke it off enough economically, they'll come to the table, or it might even collapse. It's gone on for a long time. And in part, that has caused the price of gasoline to go up and diesel fuel. But not in and of themselves. There have been other reasons for it, particularly diesel fuel, in the war between Russia and Ukraine, as the president has pointed out. We've reached another point, as the president stated at the UN today. He says, I have a big decision to make, and that decision is whether negotiations can achieve something significant or I obliterate them. Now, we've heard this sort of thing before, right? And we now have a report that I've just read. I believe it was in the New York Post, that the Arab states, again, are urging the president not to take that kind of military action. And they have urged the president, really, from the beginning, not to take military action. And I think they've had undue influence on the administration, on the envoys, as has Turkey. Now, that said, the president has done more to address the Iranian regime its nuclear program than any president since 1979. That is, in the history of this battle, where Iran has really fought a one-way war against us and we barely reacted, as they killed American citizens and American military personnel, we did very little in response. That's not the case anymore. That's very important to understand. That's number one. Number two, economically, they are in a grave situation. Certainly the people are, but the people are different than the regime. The regime seems to keep plugging along. There's that. Number three, the president has been undermined by the isolationists in our party, as well as the Democrats who have desperately sought this result because they believe and know that it helps them electorally and in the polls. So when you hear these things about, well, you know, gas prices are up and it's the war and so forth and so on, this is exactly what the Democrats have been pushing for and why they have given aid and comfort to our enemy. Actually, all of our enemies, but this enemy in particular. The isolationists have done exactly the same thing. When you start a war, you got to finish the war. Or you wind up with a forever war, or you wind up with a defeat. And this is what we've been trying to avoid, right? You're not going to be able to contain the Iranian regime, not by economics, by themselves. It's not going to happen. This is why I've said now, 6-7 months, Mr. Producer, arm the Iranian people. Because we know in the past the Reagan Doctrine has worked, and it helped even bring down the entire Soviet Union. It worked in our hemisphere, it worked in northwestern Africa, it worked in Afghanistan. Arm the freedom fighters, arm the people, arm the resistance, arm the opposition. But we haven't done it. I think too many of the advisors in the White House and elsewhere are doves. They're pacifists. They're isolationists. And I don't think their advice has been particularly good. I also think if we have generals who choose not to win this war, don't know how to win this war, and I'm not talking about Cooper, I'm talking about Kane in particular, then you replace them with generals who can and will. Presidents have done that in the past, including Lincoln during the Civil War, but even during World War II, FDR via Marshall might from time to time move generals around and put them in different priority positions based on their capabilities. We have generals today that have never won major wars because we haven't won major wars in a long time. So many of them aren't used to it or may not know how to do it. I don't know if that's the issue. I don't know if the lobbying internal to the White House is the issue. I don't know if it's the CIA and other intelligence entities that we have, if they're risk averse. I don't know what it is. But this situation cannot go on forever, even though we have think tank types all over the internet saying, we're winning, let's keep doing this, let's keep doing this, just be patient. I will tell you this, we are winning, but why should we be patient? Why don't we finish them off? Being patient doesn't guarantee anything. Defeating them guarantees victory. And that's what I believe. We're so close to the midterms now, 6 weeks away. And this isn't the only thing that requires focus. There are other things, too. I'm noticing something I've noticed in the past, that some of the rhinos, real rhinos, not what these fools call rhinos, Republicans in name only. Basically, those are liberal Republicans. I notice that several of them are now trying to find their own path. That is a disaster. There's no great demand in this country, I don't think in any district, for a rhino. there need to be stark contrasts made with the enemy, and the Democrat Party is the enemy. There need to be stark contrasts made. Not confusing and confounding the voter. I don't think it helps when we talk up Mondami and somehow highlight him when he is the enemy. He's a Marxist Islamist. He's a Jew hater. He's destroying the city of New York. He's an American hater. He's an Italian hater. He's a Christian hater. He's all those things. I really don't think that that provides the stark contrast that we need, that we must have. They're good guys and they're bad guys. We're the good guys, they're the bad guys. And the bad guys need to be defeated, whether it's the Iranian regime or whether it's the DSA and the Democrat Party. So we're starting to see some rhinos who seem to think it's smart politics to run on their own. What should they run on, Mark? They can run on a number of things. They can run on solid conservative principles. They ought to try that from time to time. And there are many, many accomplishments in this administration, economically as well, that can be highlighted and should be highlighted. If you want to be a senator, for example, you have to have the ability to articulate your positions and contrast them with the opponent. And these opponents are really weak. I just find it outrageous that so many of them are incapable of it. But we can get the sense of what's going on right here on this program, on the Mark Levin program. We've put out offers. I don't beg people to come on this show ever. You have some host, look at this and this, and this guy's here, and I'm this and I'm that. I don't focus this show. Look, it's the Mark Levin show, but it's really the American people show. That's what it is. So you got people who want to be seen and heard. I'm not somebody who needs to be seen or wants to be seen. I don't need to prove myself. Respect your audience. Respect your audience's intelligence. That's the way I roll. That's the way I roll. But I want you to understand, and some of these people have been on this program before, that some of these rhinos who had been in touch with us are no longer reachable. They're no longer reachable. So what are they doing? They're resorting to who they are and what they believe will win. And it won't win. It's not going to help them. It's simply not going to help them. Now, while the left tries to create this program of me as controversial, and that's what they always do to us, that's what they do to did the Goldwater and Reagan and Buckley and Trump and everything. No. What I say is factual. What I say is something that most of you agree with. But if somebody's trying to play clever, they're not going to win this election. It's not going to happen. We'll be right back.
1: Mark Levin.
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0: The Arab countries have had way too much influence on what we're doing in this war. On multiple occasions, and for reasons I do not understand, we listen to them. Obviously, they're worried about their oil facilities and their populations and so forth, but the Iranian regime has killed an awful lot of Americans, threatens us with nuclear war. What was that phrase the vice president used, Mr. Producer, about alignment? The Arabs are not aligned with us. That's not our interest. And they're going to do damage to these oil facilities no matter what. And I've told you this many times before. None of this is new to you. They're hoping the Democrats take one or both houses of Congress. And then you'll have Republicans running for the hills. And that will put an end to the war. That's the hope. You're going to have isolationists, woke right types in the Republican sphere doing the same thing. Everybody blame us for the, you know, the Trump administration and his war effort. So, personally, this isn't the way I would do this. I would just tell the Arab countries that we'll do everything we can in a defensive posture. But in their case, but that we need to take this regime out. There were no real grave downsides to training and arming the Iranian people. And I think, as I've said for months to you, Mr. and Mrs. America, this will be the greatest question I think history will have if we've not been doing it. For nearly 3,000 years, Homer's epic poem, the Iliad, has shaped the literary and moral imagination of the West. More than a story of war and legendary heroes, it's about honor, courage, leadership, friendship, sacrifice, and what it means to live a noble life. Achilles is the greatest warrior among the Greeks, but his greatest struggle is not only against the Trojans, it is against his own anger, pride, and grief. As he's transformed by loss, Homer asks what true greatness requires and whether strength alone is enough to make a man noble. 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
1: With SRN News, I'm Ken Lorman in Washington. President Trump says U.S. and Iranian officials met today after warning Iran at the U.N. that it could face annihilation unless a deal ends the nearly seven-month war. Mr. Trump also says Iran is no longer the bully of the Middle East, and his Board of Peace is helping in the Gaza war. The grand jury report on the death of teenager Nolan Wells has been released. No charges will be filed. Vice President J.D. Vance and White House officials announcing plans to remove 760,000 Obamacare enrollees from public health care.

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2: Foundations of Freedom, a look at America's founding principles and the leaders who shaped our nation.
3: You know, Ronald Reagan believed self-government required something that government could never replace, responsibility in the hands of the people. In his 1981 inaugural address, Reagan warned against the idea that America had become too complicated to be governed by its citizens. Reagan asked, "If no one among us is capable of governing himself, then who among us has the capacity to govern someone else?" For Reagan, limited government was not about having no government. It was about remembering where responsibility begins, with individuals, families, communities, and the people themselves. Because when government assumes every responsibility, citizens gradually surrender their own. Self-government asks more of us than dependence ever will. And freedom requires a people willing to govern themselves before asking government to do it for them.
1: 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Town Hall tells the stories the corporate press buries, from President Trump to Capitol Hill, from pivotal elections to your everyday lives. 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
1: I'll just read to you what I just posted, or we're posting right now. And I speak with you because I tell you what I honestly feel. That's the way we work here. Certainly one of the questions military historians will have in the decades ahead is why we did not arm the Iranian people early in this war, a tremendous asset left out of the war effort. There doesn't appear to have been any great effort to undertake this. And why we sidelined the Israelis, another huge asset. There was no reason to tap the brakes early in this war, and expectations of negotiated settlements were overblown. Then all the talk about non-existent off-ramps. Maybe time for some new advisors. It's worth a thought. You think that's too out there, Mr. Perdue? I don't. And it's really consistent with everything I've been saying for months. For literally months. So there needs to be sort of a counterweight to the isolationists and the pacifists in the administration and outside the administration. That's what I think. U.S. holds 3 hours of talks with Iran on sidelines of the U.N. after Trump threatened to drive them into hell during a speech. Well, let's see how that turns out. You know, every time we have this challenge made, we talk about it, we sit on the edges of our seats, and they're not going to be driven into hell. They have to be

0: Democrats take both houses of Congress. And Netanyahu loses in Israel. The Iranian regime will claim victory. And they'll be more emboldened than ever. It'll be more emboldened than ever. Don't you think, Rich? There's no question. There's no question. And this is something I'm trying to get us to avoid. Truthfully. And we shall see. All right. Let's see here. I have the weirdest printer. Two of them. They're just so weird. And I say that because it was working all weekend, and then I'm going to print things, and it's dead. And what will happen is about 3 in the morning, it'll start printing again. So I don't rely on Wi-Fi now. I have a direct plug-in, right, Rich, right here. So there's no question about, well, is it your Wi-Fi or what? No, it's just weird. It's just weird. You know, we've been talking about, for a long time, Pure Talk. And I've been telling you, it's the best wireless company out there. It truly is. 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We will welcome you with open arms. Yes, indeed. Now, the one thing that can change everything, in addition to what I've said about what I feel the Republicans need to do and the White House needs to do, is us. That is, we need to turn out and vote. We must not be dispirited. The other side seeks to do grave damage to our country, to our lifestyles, to the lifestyles of our children and grandchildren. That should be reason enough to vote. Now, for a lot of people, it's not, but for us, it should be. And we are not going to accept surveys and polls as the final decision makers. We are the final decision makers, okay? So we will make these decisions. Now, the truth is, I can't reach 330 million people. I can't reach 180 million people. We can reach 14, 15 million people, not all of whom can vote for a number of reasons, age or whether they're citizens or not. But when you think about it, if each of you can convince 10 or 15 people, or at least talk to them, then we're in business. And that's why I've always said that you're the Thomas Paines, you're the Paul Revere's, you're the people, Mr. and Mrs. America, that can make things work and make sure the trajectory is right. We are always underestimated on this program in conservative talk radio. President doesn't underestimate us. Governor DeSantis doesn't underestimate us. I had a good talk with him today. Senator Cruz doesn't underestimate us. I had a good talk with him today. I'm just pointing out that the internet world and the podcast world, very, very toxic, very, very focused on young people, even many who can't even vote. But we are focused on everybody. Everybody. And so it is important that we win the midterm elections. It is important that we not be dispirited. It is important that no matter what happens overseas, no matter who meets with whom, no matter if a candidate is going their own way rather than the right way, that we do what we must do and vote for the Republican on the ballot, even if you have to hold your nose. Because the Democrat on the ballot, in virtually every single circumstance, is not only worse, they are going to vote for leadership that will be a disaster for the country. What's on the ballot is the Supreme Court of the United States and its independence. What's on the ballot is whether we maintain a secure border or another open border. What's on the ballot is whether they turn Obamacare into a national health care program and destroy all your private health insurance and drive up costs that are unbelievable. What's on the ballot is your right to vote and to have an impact if you live in three-fourths of the other states, because they want to change that too. What's on the ballot is whether there is a permanent majority in the Senate by creating four more Senate seats in D.C. and Puerto Rico, or whether you're going to be able to have a Republican majority at some point. What's on the ballot is capitalism versus socialism. What's on the ballot is Americanism versus Marxism. What's on the ballot is whether you're a constitutional conservative or a national NatCon, woke right, authoritarianism. All of this is on the ballot. All of it. We'll be right back.
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5: Breaking news this hour from Town Hall. I'm Ken Lormond in Washington. The commander-in-chief has strong words for Iran. Willie Nelson has the story.
6: President Trump addressed the UN General Assembly in New York.
7: We're solving decades of intractable challenges, and we are settling years of unfinished business, and we're doing it well. There is no better example of a danger that was allowed to gather strength at the world's peril than the number one sponsor of terror, the Islamic Republic of Iran.
6: The remarks came as the administration ramps up economic pressure on Tehran, including a plan to cut off Iranian airlines worldwide. Willie Nelson, the White House.
5: President Trump says U.S. and Iranian officials met today shortly after threatening in his address to the U.N. General Assembly that he may annihilate the Islamic Republic if a deal isn't reached soon to end the nearly seven-month war. In Michigan, former Vice President Kamala Harris joining Democrat U.S. Senate candidate Abdul El-Sayed on the campaign trail as his opponent in the race, former Congressman Republican Mike Rogers, reacts.
8: Republican Mike Rogers reacting to the former vice president campaigning in Michigan with Abdul El-Sayed, saying desperate times call for desperate measures, and Abdul is so desperate that he's parachuting Kamala Harris into Michigan to save his flailing campaign.
5: Correspondent Laura Winter says the Real Clear Politics polling average shows El-Sayed leading Rogers in a close race by 3 points. Federal officials say a 34-year-old man was arrested and arraigned in Salt Lake City for allegedly discarding mail-in ballots during Utah's June primary. Prosecutors say the suspect claimed that there was no political motive. U.S. stocks stayed near record highs as oil prices eased. The S&P 500 slipped slightly, ending just 4/10 below its all-time high. Townhall.com.
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23: 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Our number, 877-381-3811, 877-381-3811. The president at the UN today. Cut one, go.
24: Since I took office, we have created more than 1 million new private sector jobs, and more Americans are working today by far than ever before. Last week, it was announced that the poverty rate has reached its lowest level in American history. We lifted 1.5 million Americans out of poverty last year alone, another record. The African American and Hispanic American poverty rates are at all-time lows. Real household incomes for Americans have soared to the highest level in history, 87,000 on average, surpassing the prior record that I set in my first term. From day one, my administration has worked to remove every single unnecessary regulation and obstacle to doing business in America. We passed the largest tax cuts in American history, and as a result, more money is being invested in the United States right now than has ever been invested in any nation anywhere in the world.
0: His UN speech was fantastic on multiple levels, by the way. Just fantastic. Cut two, go.
24: The United States also totally rejects any attempt to construct a globalist scheme to control for the artificial intelligence being spoken of so much now, hereinafter officially called super intelligence, changing the name, and that the use of the word artificial makes intelligence fake. It makes it sound fake, and it is not fake. It's actually amazing, but we have to be careful. In fact, it is exactly the opposite of what it purports. From this point forward, all of United States documents and hopefully the world's will be changed to use the much more accurate term super as opposed to artificial. So it's super intelligence.
0: Now, let me stop you right there, and I didn't really want to, but let me do it. You might say, well, why does he focus on this? I'll tell you why. Language means a lot. The use of words means a lot. How you characterize things, how you identify things, that means a lot. The left does it all the time. And the president is exceptional at it, pushing back in the other direction. Very, very important. Go ahead.
24: The new world of superintelligence-SI. SI. Let's see if that goes. It sounds much better. It is much better, and it's much more accurate. Let's see if I have any power. Maybe I do, and maybe I don't. We're going to find out pretty soon.
0: All right. Let's keep rolling here. Cut three. Go.
24: Superintelligence. Every major new technology brings challenges, and superintelligence is no exception. Yet the very same people who said we'll all be dead in 12 years because of global warming, a name since reborn to climate change because the planet was cooling, not warming, and nobody was dead. These are the same people that are now saying that AI is going to kill us all, that robots are going to attack us, and that everything is going to be a total disaster. Same group of people. This is the group that came up with the Russia, Russia, Russia hoax, the Ukraine, Ukraine, Ukraine hoax, climate change, open borders. Whoever wins AI, you have to remember this, and now I say, whoever wins SI, whoever wins super intelligent, wins. That's the group that wins. And we're leading now over China by a lot and everyone else, and we're going to keep it that way. We're going to keep it very, very straight and very strong. I'm not going to stifle growth of something that will be bigger than the Industrial Revolution. Many say bigger than the Industrial Revolution or the Internet itself. And we will be very careful, and that's why we have a Department of Justice, and we've already used it having to do with this very subject and used it very powerfully. Everything worked out very well and very quickly. And other law enforcement bodies that will rein things in if we have to do that. But we will only encourage superintelligence. We're going to encourage it, not rein it in. We're going to watch it closely through the Department of Justice.
0: Mm-hmm. Now, Iran, cut four, go.
24: I call on all nations to join us in enforcing the complete economic isolation of Iran until they stop their attacks on commercial shipping, relinquish their nuclear ambitions, and cease their support of terror. The terrorist regime is behaving badly, not because they are strong and confident, but because they are weak and desperate. If we stand united, we will soon see a world free of the last 51-year menace of Iranian terror, and oil prices will come plummeting down even lower than they were at the start of the conflict. And they were very low. In the United States, they were really low. With courage and resolve, anything is possible. Big changes can happen and happen fast.
0: Cut five, go.
24: The United States is equally opposed to the out-of-control institution known as the International Criminal Court. We will never allow U.S. service members or anyone else.
0: Let me explain what this is. It's an international court with judges from other countries, prosecutors from other countries. It's in The Hague. And they assert the right to indict, that is, to charge our soldiers, our politicians, our president, vice president, the secretary of war, the secretary of state, and to hold trials overseas. We have refused to sign up to that for years. The Israelis, obviously, they don't want anything to do with that either. A number of countries don't, but some do. What's happening is complaints are being filed, like from Ireland and South Africa, against the Israelis, and then they open an investigation, and you see what they tried with Netanyahu. Turns out the prosecutor was busy molesting women. They had to take him off the case. They never actually went to Israel or went to Gaza to investigate anything. And this is where Mamdani's saying, see that? He's guilty of, or they are, the country of Israel, and he's the prime minister of war crimes. Well, that was never actually found, but you understand what's going on here. The president has said, we're not doing anything with this. Now, this is globalism. You understand? When you confer or surrender your sovereignty to an international entity or another country, a group of countries, that is globalism. That is a disaster. And it certainly violates our Constitution. Our Constitution is the law of the land.
23: not some international arrangement. And so the president has rightly trashed it. Now, Chris Van Hollen, who is the senior senator from Maryland who wants to be president, who was an out-of-the-closet Jew hater and Israel hater and Netanyahu hater, you know how it goes, he was attacking our president and the Secretary of State, attacking them for not accepting the International Criminal Court, its jurisdiction, and its findings. And he said the reason is that they, the president and the Secretary of State, have provided effectively aid and comfort to Israel and Netanyahu, so they, too, should be held to account. So, literally, he would have the International Criminal Court be able to take action against our president and our Secretary of State, which obviously is unconstitutional, but this is where these people are. He's a traitor. Chris Van Hollen is a traitor. That's what he is. He's a traitor to the country. And he's not alone. Go ahead.
24: Are given show trials by an anti-American tribunal with no jurisdiction over us. They're an evil group of people. I call on all nations that are members of the ICC to officially resign from this rogue institution immediately.
23: I told you this was a great speech, and it is. And it is. We'll be right back.
1: Mark Levin.
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1: Mm-hmm. All right, I want to continue here. Well, we've got this thing wound up pretty good. Let's see. Bear with me, folks. Melanie Ann Stansberry is a representative. And we're going to have a lot worse in these Democrats' seats, whether the Democrats take the House or not. And she's on MS Now yesterday. And by the way, MSNBC has not changed subject.

0: ugly in the least. They just changed their name. And she's the multiple hundredth member of the House, the Democrats. No problem impeaching members of the president's cabinet. No problem impeaching the president. Cut 13, go.
1: But I actually very much disagree with the idea that we shouldn't be trying to use every tool we have in the toolbox. In particular, we have cabinet secretaries like Pete Hegseth, who Republicans think should be impeached at this point.
0: No, Republicans don't think he should be impeached. And tools in the toolbox, you mean the impeachment clause in the Constitution, and you're an ignorant, pathetic hack. And I'm sick and tired of them abusing the Constitution, attacking it, trying to use parts of the Constitution against this administration the way they are. The impeachment clause is their biggest abuse, and it's not even close. Go ahead.
1: Illegal killings and the illegal war.
0: Illegal killings and an illegal war. Was Barack Obama impeached for illegal killings and illegal wars? Was he? Was Biden? Did we declare war in Ukraine versus Russia, illegal killings and illegal war, did we? I'm just curious. Because according to her, John F. Kennedy would have been impeached, Lyndon Johnson would have been impeached. According to her, virtually every president where there wasn't a declaration of war would have been impeached. Would have been an illegal war with illegal killings. Go ahead.
1: Last year is that when Congress did file impeachments, folks like Kristi Noem and Pam Bondi were actually fired by the president because the American people were clear they didn't want them in those jobs of trust.
0: Okay, so we should impeach people because, quote unquote, the American people don't want them in jobs of trust. Number one, that's not true. There's no plebiscite that was taken. Number two, that's not the basis for impeachment. High crimes and misdemeanors. God, I can't stand these people. Go ahead.
1: There's a number of cabinet secretaries that have blatantly broken the law, done unconstitutional things.
0: No, they haven't. And, you know, isn't it amazing, America, how the Democrats hate the Constitution but use it to destroy it and us? But then isn't it amazing that the Republicans are so gun-shy when it comes to these things? The only way to stop them is to stop them. That is, to use these things against them. I can think of no other way to do it. Senator Tammy Duckworth, with the Center, or speaking to the Center for American Progress today. I believe she's from Wisconsin. Is she not, Mr. Producer? I think so. Cut 14, go.
2: My sense, what I will encourage my colleagues to not do, especially those who have more fire in their belly in this area, is don't be impeaching anybody. Let's just get back to work, and maybe we can come to compromises to parts of USAID. Maybe we can do some of this work and be much more able to move the ball forward. And get through the 2 years after that. I'm not interested in being in a confrontation with Donald Trump. I can be. I have been. It's not going to stop me. But I would rather move the ball forward and through the benefit of the American people. And if we can do it in a way that allows him to save face and he doesn't stop us, then that's better for everybody all around.
0: She had a moment of rationality there, which is unusual for her, but it's nice to know. Then we have Jamie Raskin, Senator. This guy, I've told you before, he's an absolute poison pill. Just absolute poison. He's a commie. His dad was a commie, and I'm not kidding. Cut 15, go.
3: The Republicans have given away the congressional power over war. We declare war, according to the Constitution.
0: Okay. I don't know how many more times I can explain it, but they don't care. You declare war, you don't make war. And you declare war if you choose to declare war, and you've only chosen to do it 11 times, 6 times of which were World War II. So that's the history, Democrat, Republican. That's the facts. Make war was language originally in the first draft of the Constitution. It was removed because the debate was that Congress can't really have the power over war per se. They can use the power of the purse to cut it off or to fund it. But a president, a single person that they created, a commander in chief, that person needs to be in charge of war making. That's those are the facts, your historical facts. Go ahead.
3: That power away.
0: By the way, this man will not come on this show to debate me. He's not a podcaster. We don't debate podcasters because they're stupid or they're bigots. Some of them are smart, but most of them aren't the ones that we would debate. Jamie Raskin's a smart guy. He's the best they have in the House. I want to debate him. He won't come on the program. He won't. Go ahead.
3: And now we are in a disastrous, catastrophic war that's already cost us more than 45.
0: It's not a catastrophic war. What is a catastrophic war? We've had casualties. Compared to other wars, it's not catastrophic. And he didn't call the surrender in Afghanistan catastrophic when we lost 13 brave service members in one explosion based on how Biden chose to surrender. He didn't go to the floor or go to the media and talk about how that is catastrophic. And here he is campaigning for somebody named Chris Pappas, the New Hampshire Democrat Senate nominee. Chris Sununu, is running for that seat, and it's a toss-up. And by the way, I just saw the Rasmussen poll, and it's a little more positive than the Fox information, which has it at about 47-47 in the Senate, with other ones, some of these other too close to call and so forth. Go ahead.
3: They've given away our power over tariffs and taxes. So Trump imposed an illegal, unconstitutional tariff, the largest tax in American history. That was
0: Isn't
3: so
0: it
3: bad
0: funny
3: it was
0: that they're basically doing Milton Friedman now? Isn't it? Largest tariff in history, the tax increases. Now, they love tax increases, so that's not really a problem for them. And they love protectionism. That's not really a problem for them. And they want socialism. Socialism is all about taxes and regulations and protectionism and all the rest, right? They hate capitalism. So they will use any argument they can, whether they believe it or not. Go ahead.
3: Even by Donald Trump's own gerrymandered, stacked and packed Supreme Court.
0: How is the Supreme Court gerrymandered? Doesn't he sound like Bernie Sanders? Well, he is Bernie Sanders. Go ahead.
3: The Republicans have given
0: away. All right, that's enough. Rich, I want you to try one more time to have this guy on the show, okay? One more try. Tell him I want to debate him on my show on the Constitution and a number of the things that he has asserted. It's that simple. Let the best man win. Me. I'll be right back.
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